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1: Hi, this is Chris. Welcome to Adventures in Odyssey.
2: And give everyone a safe trip home. Amen.
3: Thanks, Olivia. All right, that's it for this week, except for one thing. If you can stay in your seats, Wooten Bassett has an announcement for the class.
2: He's not even here.
3: Well, that's why he asked me to play this recording. He also asked me to turn off the lights.
2: What? I don't know.
4: Greetings, everyone. I would like to tell you a story about a certain group of middle school kids who were having Sunday school in a room just like this one. Little did they know that lurking outside the church was a half-man, half-chicken! After a freak accident at the chicken soup factory, he was out to seek revenge on everybody who eats, sells, transports, or processes chicken, which incidentally is just about everybody in this room. Oh, okay. And the chicken man just saw a sign outside about the all-church chicken dinner. Oh, this was not good. The chicken man sneaked around the parking lot looking for unsuspecting chicken eaters, which incidentally is just about everyone in this room. But he found no one. He walked through the door into the church, the one marked exit only. He didn't care. That's how bad this chicken was. He strutted down the Sunday school wing. Get it? You know, wing like a chicken wing. Okay, getting closer and closer. People inside the rooms could hear his three-toed clawed feet stepping closer, closer. He saw a door with the words middle school classroom standing on one leg. His claw crept toward the knob. Closer, closer.
5: Oh, hey, don't worry about it. It's just me in a chicken suit.
2: What was that for?
5: Oh, thanks for asking, Olivia. That was just a sample of the scary stories I'll be telling at Camp What a Nut.
3: Yeah, Wooten's going for a weekend retreat next month, and he's a camp counselor.
2: If you're the counselor, shouldn't you be counseling?
5: Hmm?
2: Why are you telling scary stories?
5: Well, you have to tell scary stories at camp, don't you? It's tradition. You know, it's part of the counselor's job. I mean, scaring the kids gives us something to counsel them about later, right? Especially when you're dealing with those cute little first graders.
2: Oh, wait a minute. You're going to be telling that scary story to first graders?
5: Oh, yeah, it was about a chicken man. How scary can a chicken man really be?
2: Well, I'd have nightmares for a month if you told me that story in first grade.
6: Me too.
3: Why don't you explain why you're here, Wooten?
5: Oh, yeah. Okay, thanks, Whit. Sure. The reason that I'm here is...
3: To explain that Camp What a Nut has been a favorite retreat spot for kids around Odyssey for many years. They have hiking, swimming, all kinds of sports.
5: That's right, and I hear they're adding rock, paper, scissors, which reminds me of why I'm here. I need one of you to be my assistant. Yeah. Anyway, I haven't even told you the best part yet. There's a special guest coming to the retreat. Melissa Cyphers.
2: Melissa Cyphers?
5: Yeah, she's got a new album out, so she's going to be singing a bunch of songs from it. Anyway, I get to pick one lucky person to be my assistant. So if you're interested, ask your parents and then come see me. Okay, I got to go. Thanks, Mr. Whitaker. Hit that play button again.
3: All right.
4: And the chicken man took out a tub, a pre-cooked batter, and a giant deep fryer, and he began to place the victim.
5: Yeah, I should probably work on that.
2: Anyway, he needs an assistant, and I really want to do it, Mom.
7: But that sounds like a good opportunity.
2: Mm-hmm. So, like, get this. The special guest for this weekend is... Melissa Cyphers!
7: Really?
8: Wow, cool.
2: Yeah!
8: Who is that?
2: Dad, really? You don't know Melissa Cyphers?
8: Sorry, no.
2: Okay, well, she's like a singer, and she speaks around the country about things like purity and living for Jesus.
9: Oh, wait a minute. Will it just be Melissa Cyphers, or will Joel Cyphers be there, too?
2: Well, since Joel is her husband, I think he travels with her everywhere.
9: You're kidding! I want to go!
2: What?
9: Her husband is also her producer and sound engineer. He does some of the coolest things with music and sound. He practically invented the phase enhancer sync pad for the Lotharian Wi-Fi keyboards. I'd love to meet him.
8: He invented the what for the what?
2: Well, sorry, you can't, Matthew. Wooten said he only needs one assistant, and it's gonna be me. I mean, if Mom and Dad say it's okay.
8: Well, I don't have any problem with it.
7: I think it would be great.
9: Oh, wait a minute. What about me?
2: What about you? I want to do this to help Wooten help kids. You just want to meet some guy who, like, syncs pads on a soundboard.
9: It's way more complicated than that.
8: Well, hold on. Did Wooten say for sure that only one person could go?
7: Yeah.
2: Yep, he said he needed one assistant.
8: Well, I suppose it wouldn't hurt to ask if he could use more help, though.
9: Yeah, I'm sure he could. I'll ask him.
2: Oh, brother.
9: Oh, sister.
5: Okay, so let's give it a try, shall we, Whit?
3: All right.
5: Okay, thanks. Greetings, everyone. I would like to tell you a story about a certain group of first graders at camp. Just so you know, though, it wasn't this camp. Okay, it was a completely different camp miles away. So it's not this camp. Okay, anyway. So in that other camp, the first graders had no idea that lurking outside. Well, okay, not really like lurking. He was kind of like hanging out, you know, standing there saying, hey, what's up? You know, like browsing. Yes, yeah, okay. He was browsing, like for postcards or something, in the gift shop at a camp that's 1,000 miles away from this camp, which is safe and totally fine. And browsing in that gift shop was a man without a head. No. Can't use that. A thumb. Okay, he was the thumbless man, which is not really scary, but he does have trouble hitchhiking, you know, which is just sort of makes him mad because he's got places to go like everybody. Okay, he lost his thumb in an accident involving an electric razor. No, wait, that's wrong. It was a genetic problem. Okay, he was born without a thumb, which is not his fault, and he's gotten used to it by now. You know, he's been in physical therapy. He's doing good.
6: I stop you for just a second?
5: Okay, why? Is it too scary?
6: No.
5: Okay, because is that thumb thing too much? Because, you know, maybe he's just missing a tooth or has, like, ear hair.
6: Well, may I suggest that you just think of a story that's a little less scary to begin with, and then tell it. Uh-huh. The explanation seemed to be getting in the way a bit.
5: Yeah, maybe you're right. Okay, I gotta start over then.
6: All right.
10: Hi!
6: Hi!
5: Oh, hey, guys. So, Olivia, did you talk to your parents about going to Camp Whatanut?
2: Yes, I did. Mm-hmm. And they said that it would be a great...
9: Actually, we have a question first.
2: Hmm? Oh, yeah. All right. You did say that you only need one person, right?
9: Or could you use a little more help and take two?
5: Oh, well, two'd be great, Matthew, but all the cabins and the beds are taken and stuff, so I can really only take one assistant.
2: Oh, one? Yeah, so that's too bad, Matthew. Hey, maybe next year.
9: Oh, wait a minute. Why does it automatically go to you?
2: Because I heard about it first.
9: That's the rule?
2: Yes.
9: You happen to be listening to this news an hour before me, so you get to go to camp and not me?
2: Yes.
9: Wooten?
5: Yes?
9: Who do you want to be your assistant? It's your choice.
5: My choice? Oh, Matthew, I don't think that's a very good idea.
6: Why not?
5: Well, because I'm no good with those kinds of decisions. I mean, you never want to be behind me in line at the grocery store. That whole paper or plastic thing stumps me for like a half an hour.
2: Then who decides which one of us gets to go?
6: Wooten, I think you're going to have to make the decision.
5: Oh, really? But how? I mean, both of them would make good assistants.
6: But you said you can't take both. So you're going to have to figure out which of the two has the right skills for what you need.
2: Oh,
9: that's easy.
2: Too easy.
9: Who will it be, Wooten?
5: I can't make that decision right now, Matthew. I need a little time to evaluate properly.
2: Precisely how much time?
5: Oh, I don't know. I guess I have to decide that, too.
9: All right. You'll let us know then?
5: Well, since you're my only two candidates, yes.
2: All right. Well, I guess we'll go now. I have to go feed the hungry.
9: Yeah, I've got prisoners to minister to.
2: Bye.
5: Bye. Oh, what am I going to do?
6: Think of this as a good life lesson.
5: Well, for me or for them?
6: All three of you.
5: Well, how do you figure that?
6: It'll be good for them to learn that they're not going to be picked first for everything.
5: Okay, and what about me?
6: Sometimes you have to make tough choices, even if it means hurting someone's feelings.
5: That's the part I don't like.
6: Look, you just have to be as clear as you can be about how you make your decision. Think and pray it through. And then be just as gentle as you can when you break the news. If it's done reasonably, I'm sure the one who doesn't get the position will survive any hard feelings. Which they may have, by the way.
5: Well, this makes that whole paper or plastic conundrum seem like a day at the beach.

0: I'll meet both of you in the sanctuary after Sunday school.
1: All right, Mom.
2: See you later.
3: Oh, hey, you guys.
0: Hi, Wooten.
3: Oh, hi, Mrs. Parker. I just wanted to talk to all of you.
0: Okay.
3: Okay, I've made a decision about my decision.
2: What is it?
3: It's a test.
4: Ooh, what kind of test? Math? No. Geography? No. Fashion sense?
3: No. I'm going to pick questions that will help me figure out who will be better with the kids. You know, who's going to talk and listen to them and stuff. That kind of thing. How does that sound?
0: I think that's fair.
4: Sounds good to me.
2: No problem.
3: Well then, I'd like to take both of you to my first grade Sunday school class right now. Is that okay, Mrs. Parker?
0: Yeah, absolutely.
3: Oh, great. Okay, you guys want to come with me?
4: Oh,
0: let's
4: yeah.
0: Go. Have fun.
3: Okay, kids, so that's it for this week. Make sure you come next Sunday because it's really going to be cool. We're recreating Israel's battle against the Amalekites in Play-Doh. Okay, you can play until your parents come to get you. Puzzles are over there, trucks and cars over there, and blocks and stuff in the cabinet. Well, that went pretty good, don't you think? Now you have an idea about handling first graders at camp.
2: Yeah.
4: Mm-hmm. Hey, Wooten, now just out of curiosity, what will we be teaching?
3: Oh, hang on a second. Zach, the glue is for sticking, not for snacking. The theme is love, as in the love talked about in 1 Corinthians. You know, we'll take each verse and then we're going to concentrate on like...
2: Whoa, is that an erector set?
3: Huh? Oh, yeah, it is.
2: Oh, give me a minute. I got to show that kid how to build a construction crane. Hey, can I play?
5: Huh. My brother is so easily distracted.
3: Yeah, I know, kids. Dave, don't eat the action figures.
5: Okay. Hey, so which chapter in 1 Corinthians is that?
3: 13. You see, a lot of the words and phrases in there are sort of, oh, wow, Lego. Excuse me a minute. Hey, can I play?
5: Yeah. 1 Corinthians 13. I think I know how to get that position.
4: And now these three remain, faith, hope, and love. But the greatest of these is love.
6: Wow.
4: Yay!
6: That is great.
0: Muy bueno.
6: An entire chapter memorized.
0: I'm proud of you.
6: Yeah. Did Wooten ask you to memorize that?
4: No, but that's the theme for camp, so I thought I'd show a little initiative.
6: Well, wow. I am impressed. Has Matthew memorized it too?
4: Are you kidding, Dad? All Matthew does is play around with the kids. He's not taking this seriously at all. I've learned more about the Bible in these last 2 weeks than I have in the last 2 years.
0: When is Wooten giving you his test?
4: Any day now, but it's pretty obvious we'll pass with flying colors. So I'll just be up in my room, packing for...

0: Jackie. Have a great week. Oh, see you, Mrs. Green.
1: Bye. Thanks, Wooten.
0: Oh, you're welcome. So, Olivia, do you think I scared any of them with my lesson today?
2: What do you mean?
0: Well, you know, that Bible story was a little scary, so I wanted to watch them to see if they got frightened as a test to see what kind of story I could tell them at camp.
2: Well, the story was about Zacchaeus. He was just a wee little man.
0: Yeah, but he was a wee little tax collector, which is pretty frightening, and he climbed pretty high up in that tree. Gave me vertigo just describing it.
2: I don't think they were scared.
0: Ooh, well, that's a good sign. Oh, hey, Matthew.
3: Yes?
0: Come over here, please. We can clean that up later.
3: Sure, what's up?
0: Well, we're going to have our quiz.
3: Right now?
0: Yeah, you guys ready?
3: Yes. I guess.
0: Okay, then, let's play.
2: Woo-hoo!
0: I've got my questions right here. I'll begin with you, Matthew.
3: Hit me.
0: Matthew, what is Kenny's favorite toy?
3: The toy workbench.
0: That's right. Good job. Olivia, what food is Patty allergic to?
2: Who?
0: Patty, you know, in our class.
2: What food is she allergic to?
0: That's right.
2: I don't know. How would I know that?
3: I know, peanuts.
0: You are correct. Matthew, your turn again. What is special about Andrew's younger brother?
3: He has Down syndrome.
0: That is correct. Matthew has 3 points, Olivia. Who is Amanda's best friend?
2: Who is Amanda? Wait, what kind of questions are these?
3: I know, Jessica.
0: Ding, ding, ding, ding, ding. That's right.
2: Okay, wait a minute. When are you going to get to the questions about 1 Corinthians 13?
0: Let me see. I don't have any.
2: Why not? You said that's the theme we'll be teaching.
0: Yeah, it is, but that's not really what I wanted you to concentrate on here, you know. I said that I wanted my assistant to be good with the kids, and that means, you know, getting to know them, talking to them, listening to them.
2: Well, so, okay, I memorized that whole chapter for nothing?
0: For nothing, I wouldn't say that. I mean, memorizing scripture is a great thing to do.
2: But I memorized it for the retreat, and Matthew didn't. All he did was play.
0: Yeah, you know, play with the kids, which was kind of the whole idea, Olivia. Boy, I'm real sorry.
2: Sorry? I'm the one who's sorry. For wasting my time.
0: Oh, who told me this would happen?

0: You stole it from me.
1: We both agreed to the test.
0: But you don't even like Melissa Cyphers. All you like is that techno sync keyboard thingy.
1: I didn't do it to meet Melissa Cyphers or her husband. I think this is about the kids.
0: Oh, please. If you'd have been a nice brother, you wouldn't have competed. You better leave before I really lose my temper.
1: This is my room.
0: I don't care. It's not fair. It was my idea, and I heard about it first, and you knew I wanted to go, and you jumped in front of me and took it for yourself. I can't believe you would do this to me.
2: Hey, what is going on in
3: the
2: here?
3: The pictures on the walls are shaking.
0: He stole camp away from me.
2: What?
1: I passed Wooten's test, and she didn't.
2: Okay, now, Olivia, we all agreed that Wooten would make the final decision. I'm sorry that it didn't go your way.
0: I'm used to it. Nothing's gone my way ever since Mom came home from the hospital and said, "It's a boy!"
1: Hey!
2: Olivia, go to your room and calm down. I'll be there in a minute.

0: Olivia?
1: I haven't really calmed down yet. You should probably come back later.
0: Oh, I think now is a good time.
1: Door's open.
2: I brought the fire extinguisher.
1: What?
2: For the smoke coming out of your ears.
1: I'm not ready to laugh yet, Dad.
2: Olivia, I've never seen you like that.
1: I'm not usually that mad.
2: Mad or not, that doesn't excuse the things you said.
1: I didn't say anything that wasn't true.
2: Wow.
1: What?
2: Well, you just reminded me of someone. A kid in my youth group at church when I was a teenager. Joshua Meany.
1: Come on, that wasn't his name.
2: It was. I'm not kidding. He liked to use that very sentence, "I didn't say anything that wasn't true," right after he insulted someone. Oh. Nobody liked Joshua Meany.
1: And I remind you of him?
2: The bad thing about Joshua is that he was smart. Really smart. He knew the Bible backwards and forwards. He always won the Bible drills and quizzes. Adults would praise him, give him the ribbons, applaud him in front of the church, but they didn't know the real Joshua Meany. The real one knew all about the Bible, but didn't follow a single word of it. I always thought that was wrong.
1: Well, yeah, it is wrong. But...
2: But what? Do me a favor. Recite 1 Corinthians 13. Start with verse 1.
1: Okay. If I speak in tongues of men and of angels, but have not love, I am only a resounding gong or a clanging cymbal. If I have the gift of prophecy and can fathom all mysteries and have all knowledge, and if I have a faith that can move mountains, but have not love, I am nothing.
2: Go on.
1: I get it.
2: Get what?
1: Having all knowledge. But all that knowledge doesn't mean anything without love. Like Joshua Meany.
2: As proud as your mother and I are that you memorized this scripture, it means a lot more to us to see you apply it. Can you show this kind of love to your brother?
1: I don't know. It's not easy.
2: I don't see where the Bible said it would be. Look, Olivia, I know you're disappointed about camp, but at some point, you need to find it in your heart to love, even through the disappointment. Isn't that what this chapter says? I'll let you think about that. And when you're ready, you need to go back and talk to Matthew.
1: Okay.
2: Okay.
1: Dad? Whatever happened to Joshua Meany?
2: I don't know. He moved away and, well, no one wanted to stay in touch with him. I wish I had. It would have been good for me to show the kind of love to him that we wished he would show to us.
1: That's sad.
2: It is sad. And I'd hate to see you make the same mistake. Talk to your brother.
1: I will.

0: Excuse me, are you Olivia?
1: Yes. Wait. I know you. You're in the first grade class at church.
0: Mm-hmm.
1: Yeah, your name is...
0: Kenny.
1: Right, Kenny.
0: I heard you were really smart, so I have a question for you.
1: Oh, you heard I was smart?
0: Yeah, I have this problem. My little sister and I got into a fight, and I wanted to know how sorry I am. Is there a Bible verse about that?
1: Well, yeah, I mean, there's one in 1 Corinthians. Wait a minute. Who told you to ask me that?
0: Him.
1: Him who?
0: Matthew.
1: I see. Will you excuse me a minute, Kenny?
0: Okay, see ya.
1: Hi, Matthew.
2: Hey.
1: You sent Kenny over?
2: Yeah, you haven't been talking to me, so I thought you'd talk to him. It was kind of my way of apologizing.
1: Hey, I should apologize, too. I'm sorry.
2: Okay. But do me a favor.
1: What?
2: I'd like you to come when Mom and Dad drop me off tomorrow morning at the church.
1: Why?
2: It would mean a lot.
1: Okay. As long as you don't attack me with silly string or make faces from the bus.
2: I won't. I promise.
1: All right. Then I'll be there.
3: Don't get on the bus yet. Stay with your group. We're just waiting for a few more people to get here, then we'll head off to camp.
4: Okay, Matthew, do you have everything you need?
2: Mom, you went through all my stuff. I'm good.
4: Okay,
5: now don't forget, no pets, right? I don't want any insects or reptiles or animals of any kind coming home with you.
4: Aw, Dad.
5: Hmm?
1: But you can bring me something.
2: What?
1: Melissa Cypher's autograph.
2: Maybe.
3: May I have your attention, please? Wooten Bassett has a special announcement.
6: Aw, thanks, Whit. Okay, everybody, welcome to the parking lot. I know it's crazy now, but just wait until we get to camp. You want crazy? I'll show you crazy!
7: Yeah!
6: But nothing scary or inappropriate for first grade sensibilities or practices. Anyway, I know we have, a few people here who were disappointed they couldn't come to camp with us. So my friend Whit and I made up a consolation prize that we placed strategically out of view on the other side of the bus. So, driver, move that bus! Ladies and gentlemen, please welcome Melissa Cypher!
1: Is he kidding? He's not kidding! There she is! Hi, Melissa!
8: Hey, everybody. I'm Melissa, and I'm glad to be here because I want to meet someone I've heard a lot about. Olivia Parker, where are you?
1: She meets me? Does she meet me? She meets me! Right here!
8: Corinthians 13. I heard you already know the word.

0: think Olivia saw that having knowledge is a good thing, but it's not the same as being loving. Love uses knowledge to help and bless others. If it doesn't do that, then it's useless. You heard Olivia recite 1 Corinthians 13, but as that chapter makes clear, we need to do the word and not just hear it. So, what did you think of today's episode? 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Our sound designer was Nathan Jones. Our cast included Kelly Stables, Zach Callison, Jess Arnell, and Mark Evan Jackson. And I'm Chris, hoping you'll join us again next time for more Adventures in Odyssey.
1: Worry is like paying interest on a bill that isn't due yet. 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So when your mind moves into next week, pull it back to today. Put tomorrow in God's hands. 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
1: SRN News, I'm Mary Rose. A new study shows the expansion of Medicaid is being linked to better outcomes for older adult cancer patients living in low-income areas.
2: The expansion started under the Affordable Care Act more than a decade ago. Researchers at the American Cancer Society are finding the expansion has resulted in earlier cancer diagnoses. They analyzed national cancer database information for nearly 1.5 million people age 65 and older in low-income communities who were diagnosed with cancer between 2010 and 2021. I'm Tammy Trujillo.
1: A new move against Iran's financial network is being welcomed as a step toward holding the terror financing regime accountable. Correspondent Bernie Bennett has the details.
3: The United Arab Emirates says it has sanctioned local branches of Iran's bank, Meli, accusing them of violating laws against money laundering, terrorism financing, and weapons proliferation. The order blocks financial transactions between the branches and Iran, including trade finance and fund transfers. Critics say the UAE should go further and stop Iran from rerouting money through third countries. Bernie Bennett reporting.
1: A final vote is expected in the Senate Monday on a bill dealing with college sports. This marks the furthest college sports legislation has advanced in Congress. The Project College Sports Act needs at least 51 votes to officially advance through the Senate and would be a win for the NCAA and its conferences. The bipartisan bill would give the NCAA the power to establish new rules on athlete eligibility, transfers, and player compensation, and put restraints on conference realignment and a future Super League. Alabama and TikTok reached a multi-million dollar settlement. This is SRN News. Pro-life advocates look to the midterms. Correspondent Michael Harrington reports.
4: According to an analysis by LifeNews.com, the races in 10 states are likely to determine whether Republicans retain their slim majority in the Senate and their ability to promote life and block Democratic abortion legislation. The composition of the Senate may turn on the outcome of the vote in Alaska, Iowa, Kansas, Maine, Michigan, Minnesota, Nebraska, New Hampshire, Ohio, and Texas. Pro-life voters are being urged to turn out. Michael Harrington reporting.
1: Jewish heirs of Holocaust victims have filed lawsuits seeking the return of Nazi-looted artwork from museums in California and Poland. The cases are the first under new state and federal laws in strengthening restitution claims. One suit targets the Norton Simon Museum, while another seeks watercolors painted under duress by a Holocaust survivor. This is SRN News. For most of Wednesday's Senate Judiciary Committee hearing on protecting women's sports, not a single Democratic senator was in attendance. Tennessee Republican Senator Marsha Blackburn says America should honor our overlooked athletes.
5: I fully believe we should take October 10th, 1010, which Roman numerals XX, and we should celebrate all 3 million of our high school and college female athletes.
1: The Pennsylvania Department of Health announced Friday that 55 new measles cases had been reported in the state. Officials said the 890 measles cases had been confirmed across 39 counties in the state so far for the year. The outbreak has resulted in 173 hospitalizations statewide and 4 measles-related deaths. More details at srnnews.com.
6: It was recently reported that people who spend an hour and a half in sunlight have the lowest risk of depression. So if you just spend more time in the sun, the less depressed you will be. There is a parallel in your journey with God's Son. The more time you spend with Him, the less depressed you will be. The more joy you will experience. There will be an improvement in overall life satisfaction. 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

0: have you back. 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
1: This is your cell, son.
2: I'm staying in here.
3: A boy has no business being in the same prison with men like this.
4: Oh, look at this, Dalu. We have a new servant. I mean, a roommate.
3: Stay away from him, Slocum.
2: My grandpa was a thief. So was my pa. They were both criminals on board the ship Commerce. I had a black heart since I was born. I prayed some. I expect God didn't even hear me praying.
3: I, too, am a child of God. And now I know for what reason God has placed me in this temporary torment. It is for you that you might learn His word and His ways.
2: Yeah, I seen one of these at Mr. Smith's shop. It's a record book.
3: This is a record of a shipwreck. The ship Commerce.
2: Will you read it to me?
3: But of course.
2: Felix Hale wasn't my grandpa? He was my father?
3: That is right.
2: So, Pa wasn't my pa at all. That wretched man stole me. He stole my life.
5: Hello. You're a free man.
2: Slocum's gonna come after me the second you leave.
3: But I have faith that you can withstand him. Besides, I am not leaving you alone. God's spirit is with you and lives in you.
2: Goodbye.
3: Goodbye, my friend.
4: You want to play cards, boy?

0: Is that Mr. Dunn?
1: Mr. Dunn?
2: Harry. Good to see you.
1: Are you well? You look like you're a little under the weather.
2: Yeah, I've fallen on hard times, Harry. My son's in jail, the wife left, and let's just say something's been eating at my innards.
1: You know, sometimes the best medicine is to get it off your chest. Let someone else help you carry the burden.
2: Man's troubles are his own. It's a truth, Harry. A man who sows the wind will reap the whirlwind.
1: Mr. Dunn, God can turn the worst situation to good if we trust him.
2: I've done some bad things in my life, but nothing so despicable as what I did when I... is what I did.
1: What did you do?
2: Have you heard from him?
1: Clapham? No.
2: I wish I could get some word about him. Anything.
1: I'd like that too.
2: You know, he's a good boy. You know that, don't you?
1: Yes, I do. He's the best friend I ever had.
2: I know.
1: Goodbye, Mr. Dunn.

0: You know, we could be friends too. I don't know why you always thought so lowly of me.
1: I don't want to talk to you.
0: Why? You think you're better than me? 'Cause you're not. You're in prison just like me. And I know what you did. I talked to the guard. You stole money from your friend. So now, I'm the only friend you have. Or rather, I'm the only friend who'll have you.
1: Leave me alone. Please.
0: What are you gonna do? Sit there in silence for the next year? Or two? Or three? Come on, kid. Your silence is cruel and unusual punishment. Ain't you supposed to love one another? Give me a chance, kid.

0: Harry, did you hear the news?
1: What is it?
0: Mr. Dunn was found lying in the woods, unconscious.
1: What?
0: They think he'd been there for a few days before he'd been found. Father said that his days are numbered.
1: I need to get there right away.
0: Why?
1: Because I think there's something he wants to tell me.
2: Go away. Keep that doctor and his poisonous medicine away from me. I can't imagine just dying in peace.
1: Mr. Dunn?
2: Harry?
1: May I talk to you, sir?
2: What do you want?
1: I heard you weren't well, sir. And, well, last time we talked, it seemed like there was something you might want to share with me.
2: I was hoping you'd come. Yeah, I got a few things I need to get off my chest. Pull up a chair, Harry.

0: confessed to everything, even went to the sheriff to tell him too.
1: Oh, God never ceases to amaze me. What did the sheriff say?
0: He said I would have to appeal to the governor since Clapham still committed the crime.
1: The governor? He's over 50 miles away. How will you get there? We don't have any money to rent a horse or a carriage.
0: I'll walk if I have to.
2: This is Lamplighter Theater at lamplighter.net.
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7: So why the long face today, my boy? Still no letters?
0: Please be quiet.
7: How long has it been since your friends wrote to you? 2, 3 months now?
0: 3.
7: 3. Just enough time to forget somebody.
0: Leave me alone. You're like a dripping faucet.
7: Yeah. I'll tell you what, kid. Here's the deal. You play cards with me, and I won't say another word.
0: Why is that so important for me to play cards with you? Slocum, I can't even stand being around you.
7: Well, in case you haven't noticed, you're stuck with me. Let's face it, your friends have abandoned you, and I'm the only friend you have left in this cruel, cruel world.
0: They have not abandoned me!
7: And yet you've gone, how many months was it now, without a single word from them? Come on, kid. Let's play a few hands. It'll help you forget your sorrows. And besides, it's about time you grew up.
0: Deal.
7: What?
0: Deal the cards.
7: Well, look who finally grew some hair on his chest. I'll take 2.
0: 2.
7: So, you know what Delu did to get in here?
0: Yes. He told me about the bank robbery and that he was mistaken for the robber.
7: You believe that lie? He got himself drunk and was caught stealing clothes off somebody's clothesline. Turns out it was the sheriff's mother. Sure didn't pick the right clothesline.
0: If you want to play cards, then play cards. Because the garbage coming out of your mouth is starting to stink up the room.
7: You better watch yourself, boy, or you're going to eat those words and some teeth. DeLue was a menace. You see what he gave me the first night he was here, huh? Do you? This scar under my chin.
0: You probably deserved it.
7: I thought a Christian was supposed to turn the other cheek. In fact, I think I heard you memorize that verse. DeLue's a hypocrite. He's no better than me.
0: He's a lot better than you.
7: He'll be back, you'll see. Once a criminal, always a criminal. You can't change what's in a man's blood.
0: Quiet!
7: You were such a reeling student, so naive and gullible.
0: Enough!
7: You're gonna lose the war with yourself just as easy as you lost this hand. Full house.
0: You cheated!
7: Prove it.
0: You have cards in your sleeves!
7: Where?
0: Find him if I have to! Harry?
8: What are you doing?
0: This was just... How did you get in here, Harry?
8: I spoke with the governor about your release.
0: My release?
8: Your father confessed to stealing our money, but the governor wasn't convinced. He asked me to get him an eyewitness report that you were on the straight and narrow now. But that's a report I don't think I can give. I don't even know what to think. Guard! Get me out of here.
0: Harry! Harry, wait! Wait, Harry!
7: I told you they'd abandon you. Look at that.
0: Leave me alone, Slocum. Just leave me alone.
8: It was awful, Mother. He was beating a man. He might have killed him if I hadn't shown up.
1: Harry, before you judge your friend too harshly, I want you to think about something. Think about how difficult it must be for Clapham to be surrounded by evil every minute of the day. I don't think any of us would fare very well.
8: But I saw so much rage in him, Mother. I think I finally saw him for who he really is. Thieving and killing may be in his blood.
1: And yet, was this the same boy who gave you some of his fish so you could feed your family? Even though giving away his own would mean he would be punished.
8: Well, I forgot about that.
1: Harry, there is a truth found in the Bible that says, a friend loves at all times, and a brother is born for adversity.
8: What does that mean?
1: As a friend, Clapham needs your love right now, not your judgment. And as a brother, you will walk through the fire with him if need be.
8: I'm going back.

0: You're not eating again. Probably wouldn't care if I ate your dinner then. I'll take that as a yes. You do look a little pale, I must say. Almost the color of death.
1: I might as well die.
0: Yeah, I suppose. You've lost all your friends now. Your hopes and dreams shouldn't be too far behind.
1: Never dreamed much. I would like to fish again.
0: Fish?
1: Yeah. In that river near Mount Rigi. The most beautiful place on Earth. It's so peaceful. My friend Harry and I went every week. It was as close to heaven as I'll ever see.
0: Ah, that's my boy. Hopeless and despairing. Just like he used to be.
2: You, the dumb boy.
1: Let me be.
2: Somebody wants to see you. You look ghastly.
1: Who wants to see me?
2: Same boy who came by the other day.
1: Harry? Wants to see me?
2: Come with me. Here he is. I'll return shortly.
1: Harry! You came back!
3: In more ways than one.
1: What?
3: I judged you too quickly when I came back and saw you fighting. I didn't even stop to think about how hard it must be in here, cooped up with all of these prisoners.
1: Yeah, but...
3: Well, okay, remember when you first prayed and asked God to forgive you?
1: How could I forget?
3: Well, even though we're in his family, we still need to ask forgiveness. Because we still mess up sometimes, like I did when I left you the other day.
1: Harry, I don't know what to say.
3: Can you forgive me?
1: Of course I forgive you. And Harry, thanks for coming to see me and all.
3: Clapham, I'm not coming here to see you.
1: Huh?
3: I'm coming here to take you home.
1: What?
3: You're coming home with us. Or you're gonna live with your new family.
1: Really? Oh, thank you, Harry. Thank you.
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2: All right, you're free to go.
1: Thank you.
2: Here. These are yours, Clapham.
1: Letters?
2: Yeah. One of the inmates, I won't say who, heard you talking about an escape.
1: What?
2: Then I realized you were just memorizing a Bible verse.
1: Oh, God makes a way to escape.
2: Yeah, well, whatever verse. Anyway, as a precaution, the warden had me stop all your letters just to make sure you weren't plotting any schemes with outsiders. I wasn't allowed to tell you about it. Of course, till now. Sorry. Well, so long.
1: So, Harry, you didn't forget me after all.
3: No, of course not. None of us did. Oh, wait, you didn't get the letter about your father.
1: No.
3: He's very sick. He doesn't have very long to live.
1: Oh. He ain't my father.
3: What?
1: I found out my father was the captain of a ship. He drowned when the ship crashed into some rocks after the prisoners on board broke loose. One of those prisoners was Pa, Norman. He actually stole me when I was a baby.
3: You learned all this in prison?
1: Yeah. Can you believe it? So, he's dying, you say? Played it over and over in my mind 100 times what I was going to say to him. Now I don't know what to say.
3: Just ask the Lord. He'll tell you what to say.
1: The old homestead hasn't changed much. I can't say I've missed it. Delu! What are you doing here? Mrs. Davis? Annie?
11: Oh, welcome home. Welcome home, Clapham.
1: I should have known you guys would never give up on me. But what are you doing here at my place?
11: Well, ever since your father took ill, Annie and I have been coming a few hours each day to help clean and cook.
1: Where's Ma?
12: She left not long after you were sent to prison, from what I gathered from Norman. She always believed you were innocent, Clapham.
1: Oh. Why are you here?
12: Oh, the day I left the prison, I asked the Lord what my next assignment was. As it turns out, it was your pa, Norman.
1: Huh?
12: I decided to come and pay him a visit. On my way, I found a man lying in the woods, very sickly. After I got the doctor, I learned it was your father. I told him that I would work for room and also provide board for us both, but only if he was willing to listen to me talk about Jesus and his free gift. He seemed to already know something about someone taking the blame and the punishment for him.
1: You mean me?
12: Oui. So it appears all things really do work together for good, just like a puzzle.
1: Can I see him?
12: Oh, of course.
1: Pa?
12: Clapham? Oh, thank God.
1: I never heard you say his name like that.
12: I never knew what I know now. That he was the one gracious enough to give you to me.
1: What?
12: Clapham, you know, I'm not your father. And that when I took you from my home, that I had the worst intentions. I'm awful sorry. I was such a bad father to you. With all the rum and my own orneriness. Son, I really do love you. I've already asked forgiveness from Jesus, and now I come to you to ask you before I close my eyes for the last time
13: to forgive me for what I did to you.
1: Pa, I forgive you. You know what I just thought of?
13: What, son?
1: That we're finally kin. In a whole new way.

0: Nice cast. Clown, how is it that you still catch so many more fish than me?
1: Harry, you just gotta know how to humor them. Now you're the print, reading and writing.
0: But for fishing, diving, and shooting, it comes by nature to you, right?
1: You got it.
0: I'm glad fishing isn't up to me. We'd all starve.
1: No, not today, you ain't. Oh. Got him. The Davises are going to be feasting tonight.
0: Clapham, I don't know if I'll ever be able to catch like you.
1: You just can't give up, Harry. Just like you never gave up on me.

0: 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I'm Michael Gregory, and I play the part of Norman and DeLu. 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My fellow cast members were Jess Harnell as Finian Jones, Ben Diskin as Jared and Harry. Clapham was Danny Cooksey. Mr. Davis, Mr. Smith, and Slocum were played by Chris Cox. Annie was Melissa Disney. Mrs. Davis, Massey, and Marie were played by Kari Walgren. Lucy was Kamali Minter. Felix Hale, the sheriff, and the guard were all played by Keith Ferguson. Recorded at Salami Studios, North Hollywood. Our producer, John Fornoff, and our executive producers, Mark and Deborah Hamby. And our host, John Reese Davis.
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1: Residents of Hawaii's Big Island are bracing for another potentially catastrophic storm as Hurricane Nola is expected to bring flash flooding and extreme surf while passing south of the islands over the weekend. The island is already saturated from previous storms. Nola is forecast to intensify into a Category 3 hurricane or stronger on Saturday. Forecasters are warning the island could now see 10 to 15 inches of rain and 50-mile wind gusts. I'm Lisa Dwyer.
0: The Pennsylvania Department of Health announced on Friday that 55 new measles cases had been reported in the state. More from Lisa Carton.
2: Officials said that 890 measles cases have been confirmed across 39 counties in the state so far for the year. The outbreak has resulted in 173 hospitalizations statewide and 4 measles-related deaths. Less than 1% of cases have occurred in people vaccinated against measles. State data shows 31% of cases in Pennsylvania are among people younger than 18. I'm Lisa Carton.
0: Several members of an American family have been killed in a building collapse in Athens. A Greek fire official said today that the 4 tourists whose identities have not been released were staying in a 2-story building that buckled after a possible gas explosion that happened on Friday. The BBC said 2 other people, an elderly British man and his Greek wife who lived on the 2nd floor, also died in the tragic incident. This is SRN News. What churches are growing?
3: According to a new poll by Lifeway Research, 63% of Pentecostal pastors report that their congregations are getting bigger. Next comes Baptist and non-denominational churches at 57%, followed by Holiness churches at 55%, and Presbyterian Reformed at 53%. Old mainline denominations, including the Methodists and the Lutherans, are much more likely to be shrinking than growing, while others have plateaued. Michael Harrington reporting.
0: President Trump is making new appointments focused on international religious freedom. He named Andrew Brunson, Robert Barron, and Joe Grogan to the U.S. Commission on International Religious Freedom. The White House says the moves underscore America's commitment to promoting religious freedom abroad. President Trump also nominated Jane Lynch to serve as the next U.S. ambassador at large. This is SRN News. More problems for troubled Volkswagen. Correspondent Keith Peters reports.
4: Volkswagen Group says it is recalling 2.86 million Volkswagen and Audi branded vehicles as a precautionary measure over a screw whose failure could cause a loss of steering. The affected vehicles are Volkswagen Tiguan, Touran, Golf, Golf Variant, and Caddy models built between September 2013 and July 2024, and Audi Q3 models made between October 2017 and May 2024. There have been no known incidents with damage to persons or properties, according to Germany's KBA Motor Vehicle Agency. Keith Peters reporting.
0: Comedian Carrot Top is recovering at home after being discharged from the hospital. People reports the Las Vegas comedian is with family and is doing well. Carrot Top, whose real name is Scott Thompson, attempted suicide a week ago. More details at srnnews.com.
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7: How do you do? Remember the Playboy Bunny, mid-century female icon, bane of the feminists? The woman in the following story was one for 6 years. Now, forget your preconceived notion of why she chose this profession. She had been searching for something all of her life, and this was just another avenue to explore. This is the true story of Terry Henry and what she found when her heart and mind and life were unshackled.

Bearing the light of the world through dramatic true life stories, this is Unshackled, produced in Chicago by Pacific Garden Mission. Many lost

0: souls have come to Pacific Garden Mission since the doors first opened in 1877, and the doors have never closed in all those years, and neither have the hearts of those who minister here. Men, women, and children find refuge from an uncaring world at the old lighthouse. More than 500 people find shelter any given night, receiving food, clean clothing, and a safe place to sleep. And with the temperature dropping, the numbers rise even higher. The mission's medical and dental clinic is also free to those in need, thanks to the generosity of caring friends and listeners. The mission also offers Bible classes and counseling, pastors who shine the light of truth into the spiritual darkness that keeps people in bondage. And those who choose to follow the light find new life forevermore. And now for broadcast around the earth, here is program number 2555 in the series Unshackled, the program that makes you face yourself and think.
1: My father died when I was 5 years old, leaving mother to raise my two sisters, my brother, and me. We were poor because mother could only work part-time and didn't manage money very well. Mom always said that I was different from the other children, always had my nose stuck in a book. I sought knowledge of God as my goal in life, which helped me get a scholarship to a private boarding school in Kansas my last 3 years of high school. I longed to be like the people I read about, people with high moral standards and purpose. I was an honor student in high school, but eventually became very disillusioned with formal religion. Later, I attended one semester of college in Fort Worth, Texas, but due to financial pressure at home, I had to get a job. My sister, Mary, had come back home to live because her husband was physically abusive.
2: Mary, did your husband call again?
3: I'm not talking to him. It's over for good.
2: You think he'd hit you again?
3: Oh, he is unbelievable. He didn't even care that I'm pregnant now.
2: Oh.
3: Look at these bruises.
2: Oh, so what are you going to do?
3: Oh, Terry, I don't know how I'll cope with a baby alone, but anything is better than living with him.
4: Oh, Terry, could you try to get a full-time job?
2: Oh.
4: We could use the money.
2: Mom, I want to go back to college next year.
4: Well, we have so many bills now. We never hear from your brother Dave.
2: I can't earn very much without a degree.
4: Well, you could be a secretary or something.
2: Doesn't pay much, Mom, but sure, I can help out.
1: My older brother had joined the Marines, so it was just us four women at home. I worked to help support my family, but I still loved to read and wonder about my purpose here on Earth. I was the only family member who sought for answers to life's questions. Somehow I knew there was more to life than working and having a family, but what? Something was missing in my life, and I tried several jobs before applying for a position with an airline.
2: Mary, look at this! It's a telegram from the airline!
3: I hope it's good news.
2: They want me to report to Redondo Beach, California for training!
3: California? Oh, wow, I wish I could go.
2: I'm gonna be a stewardess! Wait till Mom hears about this! I get to travel to places I've only dreamed about!
3: Well, how are you supposed to get there?
2: Oh, they'll have a ticket waiting for me at the airport!
3: Oh, well, we'll miss you, Terry. You know, we have a lot of expenses with the baby and all. I can't work, and you know Mom.
1: While in training, Mother called because she was broke, so I promised to send money home after each pay period. After training, I was based in Chicago and shared an apartment near the airport with Peggy, another flight attendant. It was fun meeting people from all over the world, even movie stars, but there was a downside.
5: Request our flight attendants be seated at this time. We're landing in about 1 minute. Thank you.
4: Better hurry, Terry. We're about to land.
2: Oh, these people who make demands at the last minute.
4: Come on, everything's stowed. Sit down and fasten your seatbelt. Not as glamorous as we thought, huh?
2: If the pay were more, I'd like it better.
4: You can always do what Isabel did. Quit and go to work at the Playboy Club. She's earning 5 times as much as we are.
2: Really?
4: Yes.
1: That much? Boy, I could use the money.
4: You should go for an interview when we get back to O'Hare.
1: Oh, they'd never hire me.
4: Why not? You're young and pretty.
1: Another friend went with me to apply for a job as a Playboy bunny. I was scared. I was sure they'd never hire me, but the woman in charge asked me to come back the following week, and I was hired. I called my sister Mary, and she came later. She was hired also. And when Gloria, our younger sister, came to Chicago, she was hired too. At that time, we were the only 3 sisters ever to work there together. It was exciting and glamorous for the first few months. But soon I began to hate the phoniness of it all. I still preferred a good book to wild parties.
6: Hey, gorgeous. Guess what? My name is also Terry.
1: Nice to meet you, Terry.
6: Hey, do you suppose people will get us mixed up, having the same first name? On second thought, I don't have a cute little bunny tail like you.
1: What can I get for you, Terry?
6: You could meet me at the club across the street when you get off work.
1: Well, you certainly move fast.
6: I have to with a beautiful girl like you.
1: Well, let me get your drinks while I think about it.
3: Did you see who was sitting at my table? That actor we saw on TV last night.
1: I'm more interested in the guy at my table. He wants to meet me after work.
3: Are you gonna go?
1: I don't know, maybe.
3: Well, why don't you go? It beats reading a book.
1: I don't really like hanging around bars, Mary. It's bad enough I do it for a living.
3: Oh, come on, Terry. Live a little.
1: I fell madly in love with Terry in less than a month, and we were soon sharing an apartment together. We stayed together because I loved him, and our arrangement was convenient for him. Since I worked nights, he could do his own thing. After several years, though, I began to suspect he was being unfaithful to me.
6: Hey, drop this stuff off at the dry cleaners on the way to work, will you, babe?
1: Sure. What's this, Terry?
6: What?
1: Lipstick on your collar?
6: That was Jack's dumb girlfriend. She, you know, had too much to drink, and she kind of got goofy.
1: I'm supposed to believe that?
6: What's that supposed to mean?
1: I've heard how you're messing around with other women.
6: Hey, there's a green-eyed monster lurking behind those big brown eyes.
1: Is it too much to expect faithfulness?
6: Hey, listen, you're cute when you get mad, babe, but don't overdo it.
1: Have you heard of integrity? You know, where you keep your word.
6: Oh, and that's why you're a bunny, huh?
1: Oh, I hate my job. I only stay with it because of the money.
6: Listen to what you're saying, Terry. And don't talk to me about integrity.
1: Oh, you're really cruel. You are selfish and cruel.
3: Terry, can you help me with this order? I need to talk to Craig for a minute.
1: What am I, everybody's doormat?
3: I'm sorry, Terry. I'd help you if you asked.
1: But I never ask, do I? I pull my own weight.
3: What's wrong with you?
1: I am just tired of people taking advantage of me.
3: Well, nobody's taking advantage of you.
1: Oh, no? I'm beginning to think everybody is out for himself. Integrity is non-existent.
3: Hey, I don't know what's eating you, but you have a real attitude problem.
1: Terry often became physically abusive when confronted, and I became more and more unhappy and confused, prone to tears and emotional outbursts. I felt trapped in a life I hated. I lashed out at everyone around me. And yet, how could I leave? What else was there?
0: As we'll hear in a moment, Terry had a lot to learn.
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1: Terry and I had been together for 5 years when his best friend got married to a beautiful, intelligent woman. She and I became good friends.
4: Look at those two, Terry. My husband is shamelessly flirting with that girl. He just can't be faithful.
1: Neither can Terry. He's been dating a 17-year-old. Can you believe it?
4: How did you find out?
1: She came to me. Said I was standing in their way.
4: You're kidding.
1: Mm-mm. Oh, it made me feel sick. She said, Terry loves me, so why do you keep holding on to him when he doesn't love you?
4: What did you do?
1: I invited her to come to our apartment at 8 when I know he'll be there. I told her we'd find out how he really feels about us.
4: You mean you're going to confront him?
1: Oh, no. I told her I'll let her in and hide her in the entry closet and then ask him about her. We'll see what he says.
4: How clever.
1: I'll just let him cook his own goose.
4: Slip into this closet and don't say anything. I'll leave the door ajar.
6: Terry?
1: I'm in the living room!
6: Hey, I think I'm going to go out for a while with the guys.
1: Terry, why are you messing around with that 17-year-old girl? Do you really love her like she says you do?
6: Of course not. There's nothing between us but her infatuation.
1: You mean you don't love her at all?
6: No, I just let her hang around me. She's just a kid. How could I love her? You know I love you.
1: How can you be like that? What about truth and honor? Don't they mean anything to you? I became very depressed over his unfaithfulness and my shabby response of letting a stranger in to eavesdrop. In my despair, I cried out to the Jesus I never knew, my first prayer in 9 years. Jesus, if you are real, please help me out of this degrading lifestyle. Give me a husband who will love me and want to come home to me. Hello?
8: Terry, how did it go last night?
1: Oh, it went the way I planned, but I feel terrible.
8: It amazes me that you've stayed with him this long.
1: Connie, it's hard to leave someone you love.
8: Tell me about it. But I've decided to leave Jack.
1: You have?
8: I'm moving to California. Hey, why don't you come along and we'll make a new start?
1: That's probably the only way I'll ever get free of Terry. Just pick up and leave.
8: Well, start packing.
1: We threw our things in my brand new car and drove to California, where we rented an apartment in Santa Monica. During this period, for the first time, I began to use acid. For a while, Connie and I worked at a popular restaurant, and I met some well-known people in the film industry, but I wasn't interested in dating or playing games. More coffee, Connie?
4: No, thanks. I've had enough. You were kind of rude to that poor actor last night. I don't blame him for walking out on you.
1: Yeah, I know. And worse yet, I don't even care. I still hurt inside, Connie.
4: Believe me, I know. But you have to get over him, Terry. 6 years of your life is enough to waste. If you're rude to every man who's interested in you, you'll end up frustrated and bitter. Besides, one of them might be a gem.
1: I wonder.
4: Jack wants me to come back to Chicago and try again. I think I'll go.
1: I hope it works out for you, Connie. I don't know what I'm gonna do. I moved to San Francisco, where I met Jerry. I was in college again and still not interested in men, but he was different and he won me by his steadfast love. In 1970, less than a year later, we were married and living in Oregon, where we started a business and built a home. I didn't even stop to think that God may have answered my prayer. Jerry worked hard as a general contractor, but we backpacked all over the mountains and spent weekends at the beach where he would build a fire with logs that washed ashore. We enjoyed getting high together.
6: You want another joint, honey?
2: Oh, no, I've had enough.
6: Boy, it sure helps me relax after a hard day's work.
2: It's so beautiful here, Jerry. Away from everyone and everything.
6: Look at that sunset reflected on the water. Spectacular.
2: Oh, you have made me so happy. I didn't know love could be like this.
6: You're easy to love, honey.
2: Sometimes your love for me makes me think about God. Especially when we're together and we see His beauty everywhere. Like here.
6: I don't know much about religion, but there has to be a God somewhere who started all this. The universe is too well planned to be an accident.
2: All my life I wanted to know God. Personally. The way I know you, Jerry. I have read so many books about people who seem to connect with Him. But I never have. I'm still searching.
6: Well, let me know when you find Him. He's somebody I ought to know.
1: Our business was successful, and for the next 7 years, we were blissfully in love, wrapped up in each other. 1 year, we traveled to Hawaii on vacation. But all that success and even our love for each other didn't fill the emptiness inside.
6: Sure was a great trip to Hawaii, wasn't it?
1: Yes, but it's hard to get back to business, isn't it?
6: Yeah, we have a lot of calls to answer. Yeah, I don't mean to complain, but is this all there is? Shouldn't there be something more?
1: What do you mean, something more?
6: I mean, you read about famous people ending their lives. Even with all that money and fame, they're not happy. What's it all about, anyway?
1: I've been trying to find the answer to that all my life, Jerry.
6: Yeah, well, I better get going.
1: I'm going downtown today. There's a swami there that has a metaphysical meeting every Tuesday for people interested in Eastern religion.
6: Are you getting into that?
1: Why not? I've never met a real live swami before. While waiting for the swami at the ashram, I thought about how long I had wanted to know God, and tears began rolling uncontrollably down my face. I couldn't stop weeping, even when he approached down the long hallway. He wore a saffron robe.
9: Why do you weep?
2: I don't know. I can't stop.
9: Come this way. We can talk in here. Please, sit down. Tell me about your life and how you heard about us.
2: I've always wanted to know about God, ever since I was a little girl. I read everything I could, but I still don't know Him. Perhaps you can help me.
9: I'll give you some books to read, and we can meet again in a few days.
2: Should I come to the meetings that you have?
9: No, that won't be necessary.
2: Oh, why?
9: Because you're special. You're too advanced for the meetings. You're a lover of God.
2: Oh, do you mean like the Christian mystics?
9: Yes. There are those in every religion with more intuitive feelings for God.
2: When I was a youngster, I was taught that Jesus said, "I am the way, the truth, and the life. No man cometh unto the Father but by me."
9: Oh, they all say that. Even my own ascended master. It doesn't mean anything.
1: Every time I visited the Swami, I wept uncontrollably and couldn't understand why. My third visit, he had me sit opposite a picture of his ascended master. That night, as my husband and I went to a movie, a strange thing happened. I had a vision of the Swami's ascended master that was so real it terrified me. I never again went back to see him because I didn't trust him after that. He was different from one of the workers at our business.
10: Miss Henry, somehow we got one more box of these here roofing shingles than we paid for. I reckon you ought to let them know.
1: Thank you, John. I will.
10: Wouldn't want to see some poor soul get their pay docked for making a mistake.
1: You have such integrity, John. That's rare these days.
10: You can't put nothing over on the Lord, so you might as well be straight with people. The good book says we should do unto others as we would have them do unto us.
1: You read the Bible, John?
10: Every day. Huh. Like the psalmist said, thy word have I hid in my heart that I might not sin against thee.
1: I've read so many books about people who seemed to know God personally. Do you think that's possible, John?
10: Miss Henry, Jesus is the best friend you could ever have. He already knows you inside and out. You get to know him by reading the Bible.
1: I began to meet more and more people who were Christians, who either talked about the Lord or quoted the Bible. One day, Jerry and I were browsing in a bookstore.
11: What have you got there?
1: A Bible. Isn't it beautiful?
11: You gonna buy it?
1: Well, I don't know. I haven't read one in a long time.
11: Gee, I've never read one.
1: Some other time, maybe.
11: Honey, look, you've picked that up several times now. If you want to buy it, go ahead and buy it. You can read it to me.
1: Maybe I will. That would be fun. The next Saturday, rain kept us inside, so Jerry asked me to read something from the Bible. I started in Luke's Gospel and read several chapters.
11: What was that he said?
1: The Spirit of the Lord is upon me, because he hath anointed me to preach the gospel to the poor. He hath sent me to heal the brokenhearted, to preach deliverance to the captives, and recovering of sight to the blind, to set at liberty them that are bruised, to preach the acceptable year of the Lord.
11: I've never heard anyone say things like that.
1: No one ever did. Oh, Jerry.
11: What is it?
1: When the guards tried to arrest Jesus, they came back empty-handed and said, here it is, John chapter 7, never man spake like this man.
11: He's so awesome.
1: It's true, Jerry. It's all true. For God so loved the world that he gave his only begotten Son, that whosoever believeth in him should not perish, but have everlasting life.
11: That's in the Bible?
1: John 3:16. I thought everybody knew that verse.
11: I never knew any of this, but it's wonderful.
1: I should have known. And now I do. The Bible is true. Jerry, Jesus is God. He died to save us, and he rose from the dead.
11: Keep reading, okay?
1: Listen to this, Jerry. Jesus said, verily, verily, I say unto you, he that believeth on me hath everlasting life.
11: That's all you have to do? Let me see. Terry, somehow, seeing it in print like that makes it even more powerful. He that believeth on me. I believe. You believe too, don't you?
1: Yes, I do. I do. Oh, Jesus, forgive me for being such a fool. Forgive me for not living the way you told us to in your word. With your help, I'll change. I'll never touch drugs again. Lord, I surrender my life to you. We both prayed that day without ever having heard the words, born again. But that's what happened to us as we read the Bible together that rainy Saturday. The next morning, Jerry was up early, turned on the TV, and began listening to a preacher we'd never paid any attention to before. He woke me up to come and listen to.
12: Jesus said, you must be born again to see the kingdom of God. We come into this world without the Spirit of God. That's why we're blind to his truth. That's why we sin, because we're separated from God. And there's no way to reach him, no way except the cross, because God says the penalty for sin is death. So the first step in being born again is to admit you're a sinner. Agree with God. He says there is none righteous. No, not one. When you believe that Christ died for your sins, God forgives you. Then, just as Christ rose from the dead, you rise with him to eternal life. The Bible says in Galatians chapter 2, verse 20, I am crucified with Christ. Nevertheless, I live. Yet not I, but Christ liveth in me. And the life which I now live in the flesh, I live by the faith of the Son of God who loved me and gave himself for me.
1: That glorious day in 1978, Jerry and I knelt in the living room and prayed again, asking God to forgive us. We invited Christ to come into our hearts and give us a new life. And did he ever? I've been filled with joy unspeakable ever since, and Jerry is a bold witness for the Lord. My desire to know God is a reality. The Bible says in Psalm 37, verse 4, delight thyself also in the Lord, and he shall give thee the desires of thine heart.
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1: With SRN News, I'm Ron Taylor. The fight over non-citizen voting just

0: General Assembly in New York. He said Trump made a final decision that Ukraine could receive licenses to produce the missiles. Zelensky warned nations at the UN about Russian President Vladimir Putin calling him patient zero as he spreads the infection of war across the world. Elsewhere, Zelensky said Russia has started to focus more on targeting Ukraine's data centers recently. I'm Chris Caraggio.
1: A powerful storm is creeping along the northeast coast, causing high winds and knocking out electricity for thousands. The nor'easter is affecting the mid-Atlantic area and New England. At one point, around 100,000 customers were without power Saturday. The National Weather Service warns that high winds, tides, and heavy rain will continue through Sunday. In New Jersey, New York, and elsewhere, some streets are flooded and some homes and businesses are inundated. The storm has led to flight cancellations, concert postponements, and disrupted sports events. Officials are urging residents to use caution. President Trump has rejected Iran's proposal to reopen the Strait of Hormuz. This week, Iran offered to reopen the strait and resume talks on its nuclear program in 7 days if the U.S. would lift its blockade of Iranian ports, waive sanctions on Iranian oil sales, and observe a ceasefire that would include Lebanon. Iranian media says the country's president has left New York after the U.N. gathering. This is SRN News. Correspondent Michael Harrington reports Christians have been arrested in Algeria.
2: The government sent a SWAT team to break up a prayer meeting being held at a humanitarian shelter in the suburbs of Oran this month. 12 believers were arrested at the House of Refuge shelter and charged with holding an unauthorized non-Muslim worship service. Algeria used to ignore its small Christian minority, but in recent years the government has begun an aggressive campaign of persecution, closing scores of churches. Michael Harrington reporting.
1: A lawsuit accuses the city of Dearborn, Michigan, of celebrating Muslim holidays and ignoring religious holidays of other faiths. The suit says the city government has spent thousands of dollars to celebrate Muslim holidays while ignoring those of its Christian and Jewish populations. Margot Cleveland, a journalist for The Federalist, filed the court action and says that for too long, Dearborn has been a hostile place for Christians and Jews. Muslims outnumber all other residents of Dearborn, making it the first Muslim-majority city in the U.S. This is SRN News. Microsoft co-founder Bill Gates says Congress needs to regulate the development of artificial intelligence. In an NBC Meet the Press interview to air Sunday, Gates says that no one thinks self-regulation is enough.
3: You need law enforcement and the politicians to get into the discussion about what safeguards and monitoring look like. And that has to be a required thing.
1: Several other big names in the AI industry have made similar claims, warning that the current pace of AI development could have dangerous consequences. Gates says safeguards and monitoring could be put into place without dramatically slowing development. China and the U.S. have agreed to set up a channel for handling AI-related incidents and accelerate work on military crisis communications. This follows a 3-day summit between their leaders in Washington. The two sides will also work on a board of trade for selected bilateral trade issues. More details at srnnews.com.
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1: With SRN News, I'm Ron Taylor. The 2026 midterm campaign is heating up in North Carolina. Is drawing national attention. Vice President J.D. Vance was in Greensboro last week to campaign for Republican Senate nominee Michael Whatley, who faces former Democrat Governor Roy Cooper in the race for the Senate seat that will be vacated by outgoing Senator Tom Tillis. This race could impact the Republican slim Senate majority, the vice president says, when Democrats were in charge –

0: Millions of Americans are on weight loss drugs, but now some are filing a lawsuit against the companies of GLP-1 drugs, claiming they were not warned of a rare type of sudden vision loss as a side effect. Common Spirit St. Anthony North Hospital CMO Dr. Crystal Tamara specializes in weight loss medicine.
1: When we have rapid changes in blood sugar in people who have type 2 diabetes, which we use these medications for, that they can have issues with blurry vision or even an increase in something called diabetic retinopathy.
0: She says there is a small risk of sudden permanent vision loss, but overall the benefits continue to outweigh the risk. And I'm Scott Pringle.
2: Hurricane Nolo has just skirted the Hawaiian Islands as it gained intensity, but officials say it still poses a risk for flash floods, dangerous winds, and extreme surf in areas recovering from previous storms. This is SRN News. Young adults explain why they go to church.
3: As a group, they are attending more frequently these days, and a new study by the Barna Group reveals that the most common reason for doing so is to pray. Young adults also say they go to church because they want to engage in worship, learn more about the Bible, and, quote, experience joy in Jesus. Young men are more likely than young women to say they're attending more frequently, as are young black people and Hispanics. Michael Harrington reporting.
2: Persecution of Christians in Chad is on the rise. While believers make up 40% of the population, the Muslim majority controls the government there, and several Islamic terrorist groups are on the loose in the country. Open Doors U.S. reports that Boko Haram and Islamic State West Africa Province remain active around the Lake Chad Basin. These groups continue to attack Christian villages, burn churches, and abduct believers, particularly in rural zones with limited state protection. This is SRN News. A proposed federal fee on electric vehicles will not take effect next month because the transportation bill contained in it has stalled in Congress.
4: The proposal would charge electric vehicle owners $130 per year and was set to start next month, with plug-in hybrid owners paying $35 annually. Lawmakers said the fees intended to help replace gas tax revenue used to fund roads and transit, since EV drivers don't pay the same amount of federal gas tax. Congress instead approved a temporary transportation funding extension through December 11th, keeping current funding levels in place. The fee on EV owners could still return if lawmakers reach a deal on a long-term transportation bill. In Washington, I'm Scott Carr.
2: More problems for troubled Volkswagen. The automaker says it's recalling 2.86 million Volkswagen and Audi brand vehicles as a precautionary measure over a screw whose failure could cause a loss of steering. You'll find more details at srnnews.com.
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6: The fear of the Lord is the beginning of wisdom. A good understanding have all they that do His commandments. His praise endureth forever.
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0: 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But love, joy, and peace aren't like that. They're fruit God grows as we stay close to Him. Love when your patience is running thin. Joy in a hard day. Peace when life isn't peaceful. God isn't just making your life look better. He's changing you from the inside out. That kind of change shows up where it matters most. 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
1: 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The book of Genesis lays the foundation for all matters addressed in the rest of the Bible: the nature of God, His sovereignty in creation, man's purpose, sin, marriage, family, and why we need a Savior are all introduced and explained in Genesis. When we see that the first and most foundational book of the Bible can be trusted in all matters, including science, it builds confidence in the rest of the inspired Word all the way to Revelation. Today's episode features Dr. Jake Hebert, physicist and research associate with the Institute for Creation Research. Here's Dr. Hebert.
2: In December 2016, the journal Science and Nature published articles commemorating the 40th anniversary of a paper that is very important to secular scientists. And this paper is titled Variations in the Earth's Orbit, the Pacemaker of the Ice Ages. And this was published in the journal Science in December of 1976. There is very strong geological evidence for an ice age. Creation scientists would argue there was just one ice age and that it was the result of the Genesis flood. Now, of course, uniformitarian scientists reject the flood out of hand, as the Apostle Peter said they would in the third chapter of his second epistle. And of course, they reject the testimony of Scripture, and they try to explain the water-deposited rocks and the fossils within them as being something other than the result of the flood. They claim this is evidence of millions of years. Well, if they reject the flood as an explanation for the ice age, they have to come up with some other explanation. And they've got dozens of theories, but the one that is dominant right now is called the Milankovitch or astronomical theory. And the basic idea is that the Earth's orbital and rotational motions slowly change over time. And you have the change in the tilt of the Earth's axis. The Earth's axis is wobbling. The shape of the Earth's orbit is slowly changing. And these changes result in variations in the way that the sunlight is distributed on the Earth with season and latitude. And supposedly, when you have more of this summer sunlight falling on the high northern ice sheets, they melt. You get a warm period. And then when there's less of that summer sunlight, the ice sheets melt and you have a warmer period. And so in a nutshell, this is what this Milankovitch theory posits. And you expect there are going to be these orbital cycles of about 100,000, 41,000, and 23,000 years, or approximately those length cycles. Now, even though this is a very popular theory, there's lots of things about it that don't make sense. For one thing, these are very small changes in sunlight. It's hard to see how that could really affect the climate. There's also a change in the length of the climate cycles from 41,000 years to 100,000 years, about 900,000 years ago. And there's no real apparent cause for that, even in secular thinking. So there's a lot of things about this theory that don't make sense. But the one thing that it has going for it is that they've done these analyses of seafloor sediments and specifically chemical wiggles within the seafloor sediments. They can make measurements of a number that they call the oxygen isotope ratio. And we're not going to get bogged down in the technical details here, but basically they think it's a climate indicator. So when you have high values of this oxygen isotope ratio within the seafloor sediments, that's thought to indicate an ice age. And when you have lower values, that's supposed to indicate warmer periods. So they did this analysis of this oxygen isotope ratio within these two sediment cores from the Indian Ocean, and they analyzed these with something called spectral analysis. And when they did that, they found evidence of climate cycles of about 100,000, 42,000, and 23,000 years, which agrees pretty well with those orbital cycles that you get from this Milankovitch theory. So this was seen as being very strong evidence for the Milankovitch theory. Now, before they could do this, however, they had to assign tentative timescales to the seafloor sediment cores. Remember, they've extracted these two cores from the ocean floor in the southern Indian Ocean, and then they make these measurements. Now, it's not easy for them to do these timescales because, as a general rule, you can't use radioactive dating to date the seafloor sediments. So they had to use a backdoor approach to get this to work. So what they did do was they used radioisotope dating to measure the age of volcanic rocks that recorded the most recent flip or reversal of the Earth's magnetic field. Creation scientists agree that the Earth's magnetic field has flipped in the past, but we believe those reversals where the Earth's magnetic poles flipped or traded places, that those are associated with the Genesis flood and the aftermath of the flood. But nevertheless, they claim that these occurred many, many hundreds of thousands of years ago and even millions of years ago. Well, they assigned an age of 700,000 years to this most recent flip of the magnetic field, which they call the Brunhess-Matsuyama magnetic reversal. Well, it turns out that you have magnetic minerals in seafloor sediments, and they had a long core from the Western Pacific Ocean that showed that same reversal at a depth of 12 meters below the surface. So they transferred that age of 700,000 years to that depth of 12 meters, and then they used that age to help assign ages to the two Indian Ocean cores that were used in the pacemaker analysis. That is the background to this pacemaker paper, and in the second segment, we'll discuss some very serious problems with this paper and the implications for that.
1: 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We'll hear more from Dr. Hebert in a moment.
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2: In the first segment, we discussed the background of a very important paper that has been celebrated by secular scientists. It recently celebrated its 40th anniversary. This paper is called The Pacemaker of the Ice Ages. And this paper seemed to confirm this particular ice age theory called the Milankovitch or astronomical ice age theory. But as we hinted at the end of that last segment, there's some very serious problems with this paper. First, the data seem to have changed over the years. It's hard to find the original unaltered data that they used in this paper, but you do have data from these two sediment cores from the Indian Ocean, and there's subtle differences between the data. If you look in the pacemaker paper, there's differences in the data that were shown in that paper and then later versions of the data. Most of the changes are trivial, but there are a few that are not. The second big problem is that they excluded nearly a third of all the data from the second seafloor sediment core. And other secular scientists have since politely challenged that. That really wasn't entirely fair because if you're doing a test of the Milankovitch theory, you should use all the available data. However, the biggest problem with this paper is that 25 years ago, they changed the age of this Brunhess-Matsuyama magnetic reversal, and they revised it to 780,000 years. Now remember, the age they used for the pacemaker paper was just 700,000 years. So that means that for 25 years, this paper has been invalid by their own reckoning. So the only question is, it's going to change the results. The only question is, will it change the results enough to really mess up and invalidate the results of the paper? It's obviously going to change it a little bit, but is it going to change it enough to call into question the results of the paper? So what I did was I redid the calculations. And the first thing I had to do was I had to reconstruct the data because the original unaltered data, I could not find them anywhere. I've done many searches on data archives trying to find the data and could not find them. So what I had to do was I had to reconstruct the data from two figures in the pacemaker paper. And that means I had to basically obtain over 600 data points by reading them very carefully off these graphs. Then I went ahead and replicated the original results. And when I did that, I found that I was able to reproduce the results very well. And then I went back and redid the calculations after taking into account that revision to the age of the magnetic reversal. And when you do that, the net effect is that the time scales that get assigned to those cores get stretched by about 11 to 13%. And what that means is that the climate cycles also get stretched by 11 to 13%. So that means that originally results that before were in good agreement with Milankovitch expectations are no longer in agreement. Okay, they've been knocked out of alignment with the expectations of the theory. This has really sort of knocked these results out of alignment with Milankovitch expectations. You know, I tried to be charitable. I tried different age models. I did some fishing expeditions to see if I could get results that would be more favorable to the Milankovitch theory if I played around with the numbers. And as a general result, those results were not favorable to the Milankovitch theory either. Now, what's interesting is I have never been able to find a single solitary acknowledgement of this problem in the secular literature. I've done all kinds of searches, and I just can't find them. And it's possible that many of these secular scientists are not aware of the problem, although I suspect that some of them probably do know that, although I think the rank and file probably don't. Now, what's interesting is they made this revision because they were trying to get chemical wiggles and other cores to agree with the Milankovitch theory. So it's kind of ironic. They ended up invalidating their own results because they were trying to get other results in agreement with the Milankovitch theory. Now, for Christians, this is a big deal because they use the Milankovitch theory to assign ages to seafloor sediments and ice cores, and they even use it to calibrate one of their radioisotope dating methods, what they call argon-argon dating. So if the foundation for this Milankovitch theory is shaky, then that really is problematic for their dating methods. Furthermore, the Milankovitch theory is making a subtle contribution to climate change alarmism. So the fact that this paper is no longer valid is one more reason to question some of these hyped concerns about the climate change issue.
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1: With SRN News, I'm Ron Taylor. A new move against Iran's financial network is being welcomed as a step toward holding the terror financing regime accountable.
2: The United Arab Emirates says it has sanctioned local branches of Iran's bank Meli, accusing them of violating laws against money laundering, terrorism financing, and weapons proliferation. The order blocks financial transactions between the branches and Iran, including trade finance and fund transfers. Critics say the UAE should go further and stop Iran from rerouting money through third countries. Bernie Bennett reporting.
1: A new study shows the expansion of Medicaid is being linked to better outcomes for older adult cancer patients living in low-income areas.
3: The expansion started under the Affordable Care Act more than a decade ago. Researchers at the American Cancer Society are finding the expansion has resulted in earlier cancer diagnoses. They analyzed national cancer database information for nearly 1.5 million people, age 65 and older, in low-income communities who were diagnosed with cancer between 2010 and 2021. I'm Tammy Trujillo.
1: A powerful storm continues to creep along the northeast coast, causing high winds, knocking out electricity for thousands. The nor'easter is affecting the mid-Atlantic area and New England. At one point, around 100,000 customers were without power Saturday. The National Weather Service warns that continued high winds, tides, and heavy rain will continue through Sunday. Hurricane Nolo has just skirted the Hawaiian Islands as it's gained intensity, but officials say it still poses a bit of a risk for flash floods, dangerous winds, and extreme surf in areas recovering from previous storms. Nolo was churning slowly south of Hawaii's Big Island on Saturday.

0: Position of the Senate may turn on the outcome of the vote in Alaska, Iowa, Kansas, Maine, Michigan, Minnesota, Nebraska, New Hampshire, Ohio, and Texas. Pro-life voters are being urged to turn out. Michael Harrington reporting.
1: Jewish heirs of Holocaust victims have filed lawsuits in California to reclaim Nazi-looted paintings from museums in Los Angeles and Poland. These are the first cases since new laws in California and Congress strengthened claims to art taken during World War II. One lawsuit targets the Norton Simon Museum for two paintings by Lucas Cranach the Elder. Another seeks the return of watercolors painted by a Holocaust survivor. This is SRN News. For most of Wednesday's Senate Judiciary Committee hearing on protecting women's sports, not a single Democrat senator was in attendance. Tennessee Republican Senator Marsha Blackburn says America should honor our overlooked athletes.
2: I fully believe we should take October 10th, 1010, which Roman numerals XX, and we should celebrate all 3 million of our high school and college female athletes.
1: The Pennsylvania Department of Health announced Friday that 55 new measles cases has been reported in the state. Officials said that 890 measles cases had been confirmed across 39 counties in the state so far for the year. The outbreak has resulted in 173 hospitalizations statewide and 4 measles-related deaths. Less than 1% of cases has occurred in people vaccinated against measles. State data shows 31% of cases are among younger people. More details at srnnews.com.
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Lunch is packed, backpack zipped, one kid's wearing two different shoes. But hey, we made it out the door. Back to school came in fast, and honestly, most of us are just doing our best. Paperwork still unsigned, something sticky on the seat, and prayers whispered between stoplights and spelling tests. But you keep showing up, loving well, raising good humans, and that matters. More than you know, we're with you in the chaos and the calm. 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

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One day, Dad, my sons, and myself were hunting in the hills of West Virginia at our home place. After a few hours of climbing the mountains, Dad looked to me. This is what he had to say.

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We're here when you're there. 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

0: Standing on the promises of Christ my King, through eternal ages let His praises ring. 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
1: I beseech you therefore, brethren, by the mercies of God, that ye present your bodies a living sacrifice, holy, acceptable unto God, which is your reasonable service. And be not conformed to this world, but be ye transformed by the renewing of your mind, that ye may prove what is that good and acceptable and perfect will of God. For I say, through the grace given unto me, to every man that is among you, not to think of himself more highly than he ought to think, but to think soberly, according as God hath dealt to every man the measure of faith. For as we have many members in one body, and all members have not the same office, so we, being many, are one body in Christ, and every one members one of another. Having then gifts differing according to the grace that is given to us, whether prophecy, let us prophesy according to the proportion of faith, or ministry, let us wait on our ministering, or he that teacheth on teaching, or he that exhorteth on exhortation. He that giveth, let him do it with simplicity. He that ruleth, with diligence. He that showeth mercy, with cheerfulness. Let love be without dissimulation. Abhor that which is evil. Cleave to that which is good. Be kindly affectioned one to another with brotherly love, in honor preferring one another. Not slothful in business, fervent in spirit, serving the Lord, rejoicing in hope, patient in tribulation, continuing instant in prayer, distributing to the necessity of saints, given to hospitality. Bless them which persecute you. Bless and curse not. Rejoice with them that do rejoice, and weep with them that weep. Be of the same mind one toward another. Mind not high things, but condescend to men of low estate. Be not wise in your own conceits. Recompense to no man evil for evil. Provide things honest in the sight of all men. If it be possible, as much as lieth in you, live peaceably with all men. Dearly beloved, avenge not yourselves, but rather give place unto wrath. For it is written, vengeance is mine, I will repay, saith the Lord. Therefore, if thine enemy hunger, feed him. If he thirst, give him drink. For in so doing, thou shalt heap coals of fire on his head. Be not overcome of evil, but overcome evil with good.
0: Bible Reading is a presentation of Rejoice Radio. 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
1: With SRN News, I'm Ron Taylor. Folks on the Big Island of Hawaii are preparing for a deluge of rain from Hurricane Nolo.
2: Residents of Hawaii's Big Island are bracing for another potentially catastrophic storm as Hurricane Nola is expected to bring flash flooding and extreme surf while passing south of the islands over the weekend. The island is already saturated from previous storms. Nola is forecast to intensify into a Category 3 hurricane or stronger on Saturday. Forecasters are warning the island could now see 10 to 15 inches of rain and 50-mile wind gusts. I'm Lisa Dwyer.
1: The Pennsylvania Department of Health announcing Friday that 55 new measles cases has been reported in that state. We get more from correspondent Lisa Carton.
3: Officials said that 890 measles cases had been confirmed across 39 counties in the state so far for the year. The outbreak has resulted in 173 hospitalizations statewide and 4 measles-related deaths. Less than 1% of cases have occurred in people vaccinated against measles. State data shows 31% of cases in Pennsylvania are among people younger than 18. I'm Lisa Carton.
1: Several members of an American family have been killed in a building collapse in Athens. A Greek fire official said today the 4 tourists whose identities have not been released were staying in a 2-story building that buckled after a possible gas explosion Friday. The BBC said 2 other people, an elderly British man and his Greek wife who lived on the second floor, also died in the tragic incident. The New York Times cited Greek officials as saying the U.S. citizens killed were an older couple, their son, and his girlfriend. President Trump has rejected Iran's proposal to reopen the Strait of Hormuz. This week, Iran offered to reopen the strait and resume talks of its nuclear program in 7 days under certain conditions. This is SRN News. What churches are actually growing? Correspondent Michael Harrington has the number.

0: Joe Grogan as commissioners. The White House says President Trump's announcement is a vital step in advancing the human right of freedom of religion or belief abroad. Filling these roles demonstrates the ongoing commitment of the U.S. to international religious freedom as priority in foreign policy. This is SRN News. Cancer is more common in people with type 2 diabetes, as it turns out. Jim Forbes has more on the story.
1: A new study being presented at the European Association for the Study of Diabetes shows cancer impacts people with type 2 diabetes twice as much as the rest of the population. Researchers looked at health data for all adults living in Denmark between the years of 1996 and 2022 for their study. One of the study's lead authors says it highlights the need to prioritize cancer prevention and early detection as part of long-term diabetes care. I'm Jim Forbes.
0: Some former Kennedy Center employees are accusing officials at the performing arts venue of long knowing about structural issues they recently cited as new problems. The anonymous whistleblowers allege in a letter to Congress that top Kennedy Center official Matt Flocka halted the funding to plan roofing issues. This is SRN News.
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1: You are a very important person. 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And His help can be with you when you've got choices to make. 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
2: Jesus Christ said, "I will build my church." For more than 2,000 years, He's been doing all that He promised. Today, His church remains an assembly of His saints, providing a place for worship, fellowship, and instruction. In a world that often feels isolated and alone, church remains a place to connect. It's a place to call home. We're so glad you've chosen to connect with the family of believers at Campus Church in the Crown Center at Pensacola Christian College, as together we rejoice in the Lord.
3: Hello and welcome today to Rejoice in the Lord. I'm pleased to introduce as our guest speaker today, Dr. Tim Zacharias. Now, I know he's really not a guest speaker. He leads us congregationally week after week, and is a special blessing to us here at Campus Church and, of course, to all of us at Rejoice in the Lord. He's going to be bringing a message today that has a unique title, but it's from the book of 1 Peter. The title is Scarcely Saved. It doesn't mean that a person just got into heaven by the skin of their teeth. It means that if a righteous person could scarcely do anything to be saved, then in a sense, who could be other than by the precious blood of Jesus Christ? That is the exclusive means of our salvation. And then Dr. Zacharias goes on and helps us to understand that part of the Christian life is trial, difficulty, those things that actually put our faith to the test. It shows that we are in fact saved by the blood of Jesus Christ. And you know, for any person,

Praise God for his mercy. It's greater than our sin. It's sufficient for our every need. It's new every day. It's new today. Are you happy about that? You know, the Bible says that praise is an act of the will. David said, I will bless the Lord. I will bless the Lord at all times. And sometimes you don't feel like it, but we don't force it. We don't fake it, but we, of an act of the will, we praise the Lord. Praise is also called a sacrifice. Praise is called a sacrifice because we have to deny our selfish desires to turn our heart to God and praise him. And the earth is full of the goodness of the Lord, so that when we stop looking at ourselves and our problems and we turn to God, that's a sacrifice. But when we do that, we can praise him. Listen to what it says in Hebrews 13:15. By him, therefore, let us offer the sacrifice of praise to God continually. That is the fruit of our lips, giving thanks to his name. Listen as the choir sings a song entitled, I Give You Praise.

powerful song. Thank you, Rejoice Choir and Orchestra. And what are you praising him for right now in your seats? Now, so many things come to my mind. Our next song speaks of how Christ is our hope in life and death, our eternal hope. I know that's one thing we can praise him for together even now. So would you join me in standing once again, Christ our hope in life and death.

Take your Bible and turn to 1 Peter chapter 4. 1 Peter chapter 4, we're going to look at verses 14 through 19. 1 Peter 4, 14 through 19, and a message I've entitled, Scarcely Saved. Scarcely Saved. It's a bizarre title, isn't it? But it's right there in the passage. You'll see it if you look at verse 18, 1 Peter 4, 18. Scarcely saved. Let's see what it says in verse 18. And if the righteous scarcely be saved. There it is. Scarcely be saved. Thus the title, Scarcely Saved. Now, folks, you're not going to find this on church merchandise, okay? Scarcely Saved Campus Church. You're not going to see that on a church t-shirt or a mug or a bumper sticker. But it's right there in the Bible, so we need to understand what it means. Scarcely be saved. What could that mean? And what does it mean for us today? Let's think about that as we look at 1 Peter 4, 14 through 19. And first of all, I want you to consider this as we look at verses 14 through 16. First of all, let's consider our conduct in suffering. Our conduct in suffering. Look at verse 14. And if you be reproached for the name of Christ, what's the next word, everyone? Happy are ye. Did we read that wrong? No, we didn't. You said it. If we be reproached for the name of Christ, we should be happy. For the Spirit of glory and of God rest upon you. On their part, the people persecuting you, reproaching you, on their part, he is evil spoken of, but on your part, he is glorified. But let none of you suffer as a murderer or as a thief or as an evildoer or as a busybody in other men's matters. Yet, if any man suffer as a Christian, let him not be ashamed, but let him glorify God on his behalf. Now, this might not be what we call a comfortable passage, and we might be tempted to quickly pass by it, but we should not, because there's some important truths for us today as it deals with suffering, difficulty, testing, which this passage says is characteristic of the Christian life. You see, Peter was speaking to believers who were about to endure or were enduring intense persecution. They were enduring intense persecution, and it was only going to increase over time. And so Peter's preparing them for that kind of suffering. We could relate it to affliction in the Christian life in general, but he's saying, if you're enduring that kind of suffering, well, it's not because you're doing wrong, necessarily. He said it's because of your identity with Christ. If you be reproached for the name of Christ, there it is, that's the important qualifier. If you're being reproached for the name of Christ, you should be happy because God's glory is being manifest in your life. Now, that might seem upside down. It might not seem like it goes together. We find this in other passages as well. Moses prayed that God would make him glad according to his affliction. He didn't say, get rid of my affliction and then make me glad. He said, make me glad according to my affliction. Make me glad. I can't find it in myself because my circumstance is so hard, but Lord, you can make me glad. The fruit of the Spirit is love. What's the second one? Joy. So happy are ye when we suffer for Jesus, when we know that we're suffering in the work of Jesus, we are fellowshipping with his suffering and, according to this passage, enduring through suffering proves our faith publicly. Our endurance in the midst of suffering and affliction and persecution proves our faith publicly. Now, there's another important clarification here. Look at verse 15, everybody. We have to make sure we understand this. He said, now don't suffer as someone who's doing evil. Make sure you're suffering for the right reasons, not for your own foolishness. Now think about this. He says, don't suffer as a murderer. They were about to experience persecution. He says, don't retaliate under pressure. Don't be known as a murderer. Now, if you're suffering because you murdered somebody, of course, there's no glory in that for God.
Don't suffer as a thief, okay? Don't take shortcuts financially. Don't take from others in times of deprivation. Don't suffer as a thief. There's no glory in that for the Lord. Don't suffer as an evildoer. Don't suffer as a busybody. Don't suffer as a busybody. You say, Pastor Zach, my spiritual gift is critique, okay? That's my gift. I have the gift of correction. And so I go around and I correct everybody. I've looked at the list of spiritual gifts, folks. That's not in the list. Some people think they have that spiritual gift. It's not a spiritual gift. And so the Bible talks about being a busybody. We all know what that is. You're busy about everybody else's business. What did Jesus say? Why don't you deal with your own issues first? Now, there is a place for correction and critique, but it's not a spiritual gift, okay? So you're not the church-appointed corrector. All right, we understand that. Don't suffer as a busybody. If you're known for that, stop it, okay? Stop it, all right? And then he says this. He said, yet if a man suffers as a Christian, let him not be ashamed. For Christian activity, for godly activity, for standing for the Lord and living for God, don't be ashamed about that. Let him glory or glorify God on his behalf. So don't bring undue suffering by doing wrong, but if you are suffering for doing right, and in doing right, God will use that to prove that your faith is genuine. God is going to use that endurance in suffering to prove that your faith is genuine. Let's think of a tube of toothpaste, everybody. All right, you have a tube of toothpaste. Do you use toothpaste? I hope you do, okay? And everyone around you hopes you do, okay? So you have a tube of toothpaste, and you got to get the toothpaste out. Now, there's many ways to get it out. There's the bottom-up roll technique. Do we have some bottom-up rollers right here? Okay, praise the Lord. That's a great technique you can use. There's the flatten and push technique. I actually looked these up, okay? I had nothing to do in the office. There's the pinch and pull technique. There's the middle squeeze technique. I've used that. It doesn't work, okay? So sometimes you say, I know there's some toothpaste left in there. And I got to get that out. I'm not going to go buy another tube unless I get all of it out. And so there's creative ways to get it out. Why bring that up? One commentator said this. Suffering is like squeezing a tube of toothpaste. Whatever's inside comes out. Pressure doesn't create your character, it reveals it. So we ask the question of ourselves this morning, what does pressure bring out in me? God said, I'm going to allow this pressure on my people. I'm going to allow this in the next verse, judgment on the house of God. I'm going to allow affliction to reveal the genuine nature, the validity of your faith. Your faith's going to come out in this pressure. The true believers, the true disciples under pressure, the faith's going to come out. The true faith is going to be revealed. You see, when life threatens us and squeezes us and puts pressure on us, that doesn't threaten our salvation. It just reveals God's work in us. So when you're criticized for the work of the Lord or standing for the Lord, don't be ashamed of that. Happy are ye. When you're experiencing unfair treatment because of the work of the Lord and you're living for God and standing for God, God will vindicate you in time. Don't be ashamed by that. God is allowing pressure in your life so that the validity of your faith will be proven publicly as the fruit of the Spirit comes out of your life when you're squeezed. And those around you go, that's a real Christian right there. Because when times are tough, that true Christianity is revealed in his or her life. When you're going through difficulty, your faith is being refined. It's not being removed. It's being shown. You're not slipping away. You're being shaped by God. And so God allowed this to happen and actually used this in the first century so that his true disciples would be revealed and the gospel would spread around the known world. And so we see in verses 14 through 16 our conduct in suffering. Now let's notice the challenge of salvation. And here comes that curious phrase,
the challenge of salvation. Look at verse 17 and 18. This is challenging. Let's look at it. Let's receive it. For the time has come that judgment must first begin at the house of God. Where does judgment begin? At the house of God. Now, we know this is not a punitive eternal judgment, that we don't face that for sin. So what is this? God is allowing pressure on his people. And so he says, the time has come. It's now that judgment must begin at the house of God. And if it first begin at us, what shall the end be of them that obey not the gospel of God? Now, you have to understand verse 17 to get verse 18, or else it just looks totally out of place and misunderstood. And if the righteous scarcely be saved, where shall the ungodly and sinner appear? Scarcely saved? We could put a question mark after the title. Scarcely saved, Pastor Zach. I know my Bible. Isn't salvation secure? Doesn't the Bible teach eternal security? How many of you believe that? Once you receive eternal life, you have it from the moment you receive it. And so the Bible teaches eternal security, Pastor Zach. I know my Bible. And there's verse after verse after verse. But this passage makes it seem as if my salvation is uncertain, like I'm barely making it through. Well, we know that can't be the case. This phrase cannot mean that salvation is uncertain to the believer. Scripture does not teach that believers are barely hanging on to their salvation. In fact, on the contrary, it teaches that God is powerfully holding us fast. So, scarcely be saved or scarcely saved does not describe the weakness of our salvation. Here's what it describes in the context. It describes the difficulty of the road that God's people will have to go through. So God is faithfully bringing us through a difficult road. It's called a narrow way. Few there be that find it. Some stand there at the edge of the road and they see the path of discipleship and they say, it's not for me. That's the rich young ruler. Why did Jesus bring up to the rich young ruler that he was covetous? Because he was leading him to his most obvious sin to be saved, and also helping them to understand the implications of salvation in his life. And he said, I'm not going there. So few there be that find it. It's a narrow way. It's a difficult way. The Christian life is a difficult way. Now, God enters the yoke with us. He helps make the burden lighter. But our salvation isn't uncertain. But we do know this, that the path is challenging. Now, instead of creating fear, this passage should create confidence, gratitude, and courage, because God says in the passage, even though it's going to look like you're barely making it through this persecution, I'm with you, and I'm going to help you, and we'll see that in the last verse. But before we go on with this, let's just make sure we understand eternal security. Let's go to one of the most distinct passages in the Bible on eternal security, and I want you to read it with me out loud. It's going to come up on the screen. Let's read it together. John 10, 27 and 28. Would you read it with me? Here we go, out loud. My sheep hear my voice, and I know them, and they follow me, and I give unto them eternal life, and they shall never perish, neither shall any man pluck them out of my hand. I love how this verse reads, because it reads like this. If you didn't get the first phrase, let me add to that and clarify and bolster it. You're saved and it's certain. It's certain. Now, a little grammar lesson. I know this might be too early on Sunday for you, okay? But a little grammar lesson. Many of you know this, and probably most of you do. The New Testament was written in Koine Greek. And Koine Greek is a very precise language. We've translated it into English for us today. Now, God promised to preserve every single word, every single letter, and even the parts of every letter in the original languages. So there's a nuance of understanding that you get from studying Hebrew and Greek and a few short passages Aramaic. Hebrew in the Old Testament, some Aramaic, and then Greek in the New Testament.
And here's what you find. Look again at John 10, 27 and 28, and you see I've highlighted some verbs. Those verbs are in the present tense in the Greek. Now, present tense speaks of a continuous action. A continuous action. Now, think of that as you look at the verbs. Now, some wrongly claim that this means that salvation is contingent on our continuous actions. No, here's how they would say it. We have to continue to hear God's voice and continue to listen to Him and continue to follow Him so that He will continue to have a relationship with us and continue to give us eternal life. But what they fail to recognize is that the Greek verbs are not only present tense, they're in the indicative mood, which means it's a statement of fact. So this is how it should read, okay? Or how we should understand it. It reads right, but here's how we should understand it. The sheep continue to hear God's voice. There's an assumed continuous responsiveness of the true sheep of God. The shepherd continually knows his sheep. He has an ongoing relationship with them. The sheep continually follow the shepherd. They have an enduring discipleship, and the shepherd continually gives them life because eternal life starts the moment you receive it. And if it ever ended, it was never eternal in the first place. All God's people said, if eternal life could ever end, it wasn't eternal. And you don't get it when you die, you get it when you're saved. That's why he says in the passage, you will never perish. He said, did you understand what I said before? I'll say it again. You will never perish. Neither will any man pluck you out of my hand, not even yourself. We are eternally saved. Our salvation is settled. In fact, in the eyes of God, we're already there. The Bible says he sees us seated in the heavenlies. We can never perish. By the way, that's a double negative in the Greek. We could say it this way. You will never, ever perish. Count on it, Christian. You will never, ever perish. Ever. So go back to our passage in 1 Peter chapter 4 when it says, if the righteous scarcely be saved, where shall the ungodly and sinner appear? Verse 17, judgments come to the house of God, but what shall the end be of them that obey not the gospel of God? What is he saying? If God is using purifying affliction to judge and test his people, and we are scarcely saved through that, how much more severe will eternal judgment be for those who are not saved? If the Christian life is marked by a narrow and costly path, which includes God allowing affliction to manifest our faith, how hard is it going to be eternally for those that don't know the Lord? That's the point. But let's receive this truth today, and that is this, that God will use these afflictions in our life and the endurance and the perseverance that we exhibit as a sign of his preserving work. Now, don't get the order wrong. We aren't preserved because we persevere. We persevere because we've been preserved by God. We've been preserved by God, and because we've been preserved by God and our salvation is held fast, we persevere in the trials. So make sure you get the order right. How many of you like strawberry preserves? Would you raise your hand? Do you know what I'm talking about? Not jam, not jelly, preserves. You know what I'm talking about. Okay. I love strawberry preserves. They're called preserves technically and different from jam and jelly because there's large chunks of strawberry or, you know, in there that are boiled down to make this thick syrup. And they've been vacuum sealed and the preservatives are added and that just makes them last longer. Folks, you're going to run after church and go do this, okay? I know you are. But you get a fresh piece of rye bread, toast it a little, put some butter on there, and strawberry preserves. Who's with me? Who's with me? A cup of coffee in the right hand, that in the left, you're in heaven right there. You're in heaven. Now, my son Mark over here, he's gotten into baking and cooking. And he's been lately mastering rye bread, and he makes this fresh rye bread. And I help him to master it by eating it all and then telling him what I think. And then he makes another loaf. I'm telling you, folks, it's a revelation. It's a revelation.
Now, the preservatives, the fruit has been boiled down. It lasts longer. It's been vacuum sealed. It's been preserved. That's why it's so good. Listen, the preservative in our life is the grace of God. Salvation is a miracle of God's grace. For by grace are you saved, not of works. Now, we're saved unto good works, but we're not saved by our good works, so we don't keep our salvation by good works. We are kept by the grace of God. So our salvation's not uncertain, our eternal destination is not uncertain, but we will have to go through a difficult path. In Peter's day, becoming a Christian would cost you your job, possibly your home, your safety. Yet the church grew, and those that were truly saved had changed values and endured and persevered during this affliction, and their Christian faith was made evident. This proving work requires affliction. Judgment must begin at the house of God. And God refines his children to validate the assurance of their salvation and publicly validate their faith. And 1 John talks about this, Hebrews talks about this. Those who have a superficial connection to Christ in the church, they will fall away. They will fall away. Those that only have a superficial connection to Christ and to the church, when the pressure comes, they will fall away. What did John say? They went out from us because they were not of us. Hebrews talks about them falling away as well. But those that are true disciples, they stay. They don't fall away. Why? Because they've been preserved by God. And the pressure reveals that they are his true disciples. And so as Christians today, we say, I accept that. My Christian life is challenging, Pastor Zach. Yes. I'm enduring affliction. I take a stand that maybe at a secular setting or at work, and I face persecution for that. Yes. Jesus says to his disciples, that will come. That will come. He said in John 17, that will come upon you. As they have done to me, they will do to you. And we fellowship with the suffering. We glory on his behalf. We are happy. In affliction, we are happy because God is proving our faith. Let's go to the last point. Our conduct in suffering, we saw in verses 14 through 16, the challenge of our salvation, verses 17, 18. Now, verse 19, the confidence of the saved. Would you read this verse with me? Verse 19 of 1 Peter 4. Would you read it out loud? What a great verse. Let's read it together. Wherefore, let them that suffer according to the will of God commit the keeping of their souls to him in well-doing as unto a faithful creator. Let them that suffer according to the will of God commit the keeping of their souls to their faithful creator. Although we may go through much hardship, we can trust the God who created us, who is powerful enough to keep us and hold us fast and preserve us and our place in heaven. Go to 1 Peter 1. Let's look at this. 1 Peter 1. This is a constant theme in the book. Let's look at verses 3 through 9. Follow with me if you would, 1 Peter 1, 3 through 9. Blessed be the God and Father of our Lord Jesus Christ, which according to his abundant mercy hath begotten us unto a, what kind of hope? A lively hope, confident expectation of the resurrection of the dead. Why? Because Jesus rose from the dead. By the resurrection of Jesus Christ from the dead. To an inheritance that's incorruptible, folks. Undefiled, that fadeth not away. Reserved in heaven for you. Reserved in heaven for you. There's a name card at the marriage supper of the Lamb with your name on it. Who's with me? There's a mansion with your name on it, okay? I jokingly say to my wife, I'll invite her to my mansion. Mine will have the bigger pool. Anyway, she doesn't like that joke. It's probably not funny. And I probably won't have a pool because I say it. But seriously, there is a mansion with your name on it. There's a choir robe with your name on it. You say, Pastor Zach, I can't sing. There's no tryouts in heaven. You'll have a perfect voice. Amen. There is a place reserved in heaven for you.
who are kept by the power of God. You're not kept by your perseverance, but by God's preservation in your life. You are kept by the power of God through faith unto salvation, ready to be revealed in the last time. Wherefore you greatly, everyone, rejoice, though now for a season, if need be, you are in heaviness through manifold temptations, that the trial of your faith, being much more precious than gold that perishes, though it be tried with fire, might be found in the praise and honor and glory at the appearing of Jesus Christ, whom having not seen you love, in whom though you see him not, yet believing you rejoice with joy unspeakable and full of glory, receiving the end of your faith, even the salvation of your souls. The salvation of your souls. Your place is reserved. Your inheritance is incorruptible. You will receive the salvation of your soul, the full fruition of your salvation, when you enter heaven's doors. And so we can make it through the affliction, because we know heaven's coming. We can endure because of our glorious future. And we say, God is with me. And sometimes it looks like I'm barely saved here. Why is this so hard? And God says, I'm with you and I'm working. Your salvation will be proven to you and others through faithful obedience and through trials. Now, God doesn't need assurance of our salvation. God's not up in heaven going, I wonder who's saved down there. I really don't know. No. So assurance is always for our benefit and for the benefit of those that are watching our life. Trials prove our salvation. They don't destroy our faith, they demonstrate it. He said, remember when I read it, 1 Peter 1:7, the trial of your faith might be found unto the praise and honor and glory at the appearing of Jesus Christ. So, Christian, today, God is using difficulty and pressure to strengthen your faith, to display his grace, and to bring glory through your life. Why scarcely saved? I know. Why scarcely saved? Well, not because God is weak, but because the path is narrow, challenging, and refining. Luke said it this way in Acts 14:22, we must through much affliction enter into the kingdom of God. Mark made fun of me on a trip to India, a missions trip. And we went to India together on a missions trip. It was an honor to bring Mark with me. He played his trumpet and we were there at a conference, a pastor's conference in Coimbatore. But it was long flights, folks, long flights. Anything over 6 hours is annoying. Who's with me? It was long. It was all day, 24 hours, even longer than that. And so most of the movies on the flight were not good, so I watched all the nature documentaries. I watched all of them. And this is what Mark was making fun of me about, watching one documentary after another. You want to know about baboons in Kenya? I'm your guy, okay? I'm your guy. I'm your guy. And I watched this one about salmon going to spawn. And have you seen a documentary on that? So you have another assignment. You get your rye bread, jelly, and watch a nature documentary, okay? And I watched salmon go to spawn, and here's what you see. Salmon have been known to go 900 to 1,800 miles upstream to spawn and over elevation. 900 to 1,800 miles they swim upstream over elevation. They've been known to go across roads to get to the other side so they can get to the place where they need to spawn. Hey, Christian, only living fish swim upstream. Only living fish swim upstream. Any dead fish can float downstream, but it takes life, saving faith, to go through the pressure. It takes saving faith to go through the pressure. Thus is the path of the Christian life.
And if you're truly saved, you're going to make it. You're going to make it by the grace of God. When I was going through cancer in 2010, supposedly incurable cancer, a friend of mine, Rand Hummel, who's the director of the Wilds of New England, said, he called me and he said, "Tim, I want you to come to my, I want to come to your home and just be a blessing to you. I have a gift for you." I said, "Oh, great, Rand. Oh, I'll take a gift. Sure, come. I just want to be an encouragement." I was going through chemo treatments. It was really hard. And he came to my home and he said, I know what you're going to think when I pull this out, but I think this book will be a blessing to you." And he gave me the book Heaven by Randy Alcorn. Folks, I was set back by that. I was like, I want to live a while, and he's giving me a book about heaven? I really was offended by that. And you could see the look on my face, like, "Oh, you want me to read a book about heaven? I want to stay around a while. I want to survive this." And he goes, "I know what you're thinking, Tim. Trust me, read it." And Randy Alcorn, in that book, if you know it, he takes all the verses about heaven and the new earth and the afterlife, and he adds inspired imagination. Let's think of what that would be like. And it worked. I read the Bible about heaven and Randy Alcorn's book about heaven, and I came out of there going, "Bring the chemo on. Bring it on." And I used to go to the chemo room and bemoan my situation and pout, and then I started going in the chemo room and saying, "Who can I be a blessing to in here?" And God helped me through that, and more trials have come. You say, "Pastor Zach, I know this doctrine of the assurance of salvation. How does it help me now?" Let me give you three quick things to consider based on what has been said. If you have assurance of eternal life, that's priceless. If you know you're going to heaven, that's priceless. It'll give you peace when life's confusing. You may not understand exactly what God's doing, but you know where you stand with Him. You know that your salvation is certain. The trial may be uncertain, but your salvation is not. Take joy in that. Take joy in the assurance of your salvation. It'll give you peace when life is confusing. It'll give you strength to keep you going. When we know our future is secure, we can endure present difficulties. We can suffer loss on the earth knowing that there's an eternal, incorruptible inheritance awaiting us in heaven. And so it gives us strength. Last of all, it gives us hope that the suffering we're enduring is temporary. Every trial has an expiration date. And whether God delivers us in this life physically or takes us home to glory, we know this. We know this. The end of our story is victory in Jesus. The end is victory. And so, wherefore, let them that suffer according to the will of God commit the keeping of their souls to Him in well-doing, as unto a faithful

0: 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For a recording of today's message,
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3: With SRN News, I'm Ron Taylor. The 2026 midterm campaign is heating up, and North Carolina is drawing national attention. Vice President J.D. Vance was in Greensboro last week to campaign for Republican Senate nominee Michael Whatley, who faces former Democratic Governor Roy Cooper in the race for the Senate seat that will be vacated by outgoing Senator Tom Tillis. This race could impact the Republicans' slim Senate majority. The vice president says when Democrats were in charge, the American people suffered.
4: But for four years under Joe Biden and congressional Democrats, America was run by a party that prioritized the needs of everybody else, everybody but you. They prioritized massive corporations. They prioritized the far left NGOs. They prioritized illegal immigrants. And of course, as I've learned over the past few months, they prioritized a whole lot of fraudsters. And we know exactly what happened as a result.
3: A popular type of weight loss drug may be causing problems with people's eyesight.
5: Millions of Americans are on weight loss drugs, but now some are filing a lawsuit against the companies of GLP-1 drugs, claiming they were not warned of a rare type of sudden vision loss as a side effect. Common Spirit St. Anthony North Hospital CMO Dr. Crystal Tamara specializes in weight loss medicine.
6: When we have rapid changes in blood sugar in people who have type 2 diabetes, which we use these medications for, that they can have issues with blurry vision or even an increase in something called diabetic retinopathy.
5: She says there is a small risk of sudden permanent vision loss, but overall the benefits continue to outweigh the risk. And I'm Scott Pringle.
3: Hurricane Nolo just skirting the Hawaiian Islands as it gained intensity, but officials say it still poses a risk for flash floods, dangerous winds, and extreme surf in areas recovering from previous storms. This is SRN News. Young adults explain why they go to church.
7: As a group, they are attending more frequently these days, and a new study by the Barna Group reveals that the most common reason for doing so is to pray. Young adults also say they go to church because they want to engage in worship, learn more about the Bible, and, quote, experience joy in Jesus. Young men are more likely than young women to say they're attending more frequently, as are young black people and Hispanics. Michael Harrington reporting.
3: Persecutions of Christians in Chad is on the rise. While believers make up 40% of the population, the Muslim majority controls the government there and several Islamic terrorist groups on the loose in the country. Open Doors USA reports that Boko Haram and Islamic State West Africa Province remain active around the Lake Chad Basin. These groups continue to attack Christian villages, burn churches, and abduct believers, particularly in rural zones with limited state protection. This is SRN News. A proposed federal fee on electric vehicles will not take effect next month because the transportation bill containing it has stalled in Congress. Scott Carr has more.
8: The proposal would charge electric vehicle owners $130 per year and was set to start next month, with plug-in hybrid owners paying $35 annually. Lawmakers said the fees intended to help replace gas tax revenue used to fund roads and transit, since EV drivers don't pay the same amount of federal gas tax. Congress instead approved a temporary transportation funding extension through December 11th, keeping current funding levels in place. The fee on EV owners could still return if lawmakers reach a deal.

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Put Him on display. People need to see that kind of good in a bad kind of time. 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
1: With SRN News, I'm Ron Taylor. A new move against Iran's financial network is being welcomed as a step toward holding the terror financing regime accountable. Correspondent Bernie Bennett has details.
2: The United Arab Emirates says it has sanctioned local branches of Iran's bank Meli, accusing them of violating laws against money laundering, terrorism financing, and weapons proliferation. The order blocks financial transactions between the branches and Iran, including trade finance and fund transfers. Critics say the UAE should go further and stop Iran from rerouting money through third countries. Bernie Bennett reporting.
1: A new study shows the expansion of Medicaid is being linked to better outcomes for older adult cancer patients living in low-income areas.
3: The expansion started under the Affordable Care Act more than a decade ago. Researchers at the American Cancer Society are finding the expansion has resulted in earlier cancer diagnoses. They analyzed national cancer database information for nearly 1.5 million people, age 65 and older, in low-income communities who were diagnosed with cancer between 2010 and 2021. I'm Tammy Trujillo.
1: Two separate mass shootings in different townships in South Africa has left at least 27 people dead, and police have evacuated homes near a U.S. airbase in England and arrested several men over suspected explosive offenses. We'll update you on these stories as details become available. Hurricane Nalo has just skirted the Hawaiian Islands as it's gained intensity, but officials there say it still poses a risk of flash floods, dangerous winds, and extreme surf in areas recovering from previous storms. Nalo was churning slowly south of Hawaii's Big Island Saturday with maximum sustained winds of 90 miles per hour. And a powerful storm still creeps along the northeast coast, causing high winds and knocking out electricity for at least 100,000 or more yesterday. The National Weather Service warning more high winds continue. 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Pro-life advocates are looking to the midterms. Michael Harrington has more.
4: According to an analysis by LifeNews.com, the races in 10 states are likely to determine whether Republicans retain their slim majority in the Senate and their ability to promote life and block Democratic abortion legislation. The composition of the Senate may turn on the outcome of the vote in Alaska, Iowa, Kansas, Maine, Michigan, Minnesota, Nebraska, New Hampshire, Ohio, and Texas. Pro-life voters are being urged to turn out. Michael Harrington reporting.
1: Jewish heirs of Holocaust victims have filed lawsuits in California to reclaim Nazi-looted paintings from museums in Los Angeles and in Poland. These are the first cases since new laws in California and Congress strengthened claims to art taken during World War II. One lawsuit targets the Norton Simon Museum for two paintings by Lucas Cranach the Elder. This is SRN News. For most of Wednesday's Senate Judiciary Committee hearing on protecting women's sports, not a single Democratic senator was in attendance. Tennessee Republican Senator Marsha Blackburn says America should honor our overlooked athletes.
5: I fully believe we should take October 10th, 10-10, which Roman numerals, XX, and we should celebrate all 3 million of our high school and college female athletes.
1: The Pennsylvania Department of Health's announcing Friday that 55 new measles cases have been reported in that state. Officials saying that 890 cases have been confirmed across 39 counties so far for the year. The outbreak has resulted in 173 hospitalizations statewide and 4 measles-related deaths. Less than 1% of cases have occurred in people vaccinated against measles, and state data shows 31% are among young people. We'll find more details at srnnews.com.
6: School days. That term makes you remember your own days of academic learning, or makes you think of what this year holds for someone a bit smaller who's

Some glorious morning, they will come from all nations, from every generation. Side by side, they will march into the celestial city of Jehovah. And in perfect harmony, they will begin humming a new song. A song composed by God, arranged for His children. As the saved by grace approach the land of their dreams, the host of heaven will step aside. Even the angels will be silent. For they cannot sing this new song. For it is a song reserved for voices who once cried out for the Redeemer, those washed in the blood of the Lamb. Yes, these

Between where you are and where you wish you were, there's a gap. Good thing God builds bridges. 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

In life's darkest moments, when pain feels overwhelming, there's a God who promised light. When every breath is a struggle, find hope in the purpose He offers. And when you're ready to give up, know this: God is there. His love knows no bounds. His grace can transform. 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
1: With SRN News, I'm Ron Taylor. Folks on the Big Island of Hawaii are preparing for a deluge of rain from Hurricane Nolo.
2: Residents of Hawaii's Big Island are bracing for another potentially catastrophic storm as Hurricane Nola is expected to bring flash flooding and extreme surf while passing south of the islands over the weekend. The island is already saturated from previous storms. Nola is forecast to intensify into a Category 3 hurricane or stronger on Saturday. Forecasters are warning the island could now see 10 to 15 inches of rain and 50-mile wind gusts. I'm Lisa Dwyer.
1: The Pennsylvania Department of Health announcing Friday that 55 new measles cases have been reported in that state. More on this story from correspondent Lisa Carton.
3: Officials said that 890 measles cases had been confirmed across 39 counties in the state so far for the year. The outbreak has resulted in 173 hospitalizations statewide and 4 measles-related deaths. Less than 1% of cases have occurred in people vaccinated against measles. State data shows 31% of cases in Pennsylvania are among people younger than 18. I'm Lisa Carton.
1: Several members of an American family have been killed in a building collapse in Athens. A Greek fire official said the 4 tourists, whose identities have not been released, were staying in a 2-story building that buckled after a possible gas explosion on Friday. The BBC said 2 other people, an elderly British man and his Greek wife who lived on the 2nd floor, also died in the tragic incident. President Trump rejecting Iran's proposal to reopen the Strait of Hormuz. This week, Iran offered to reopen the strait and resume talks on its nuclear program in 7 days if the U.S. would meet certain criteria. President Trump rejecting that notion. This is SRN News. What churches are actually growing? Correspondent Michael Harrington has the numbers.
4: According to a new poll by Lifeway Research, 63% of Pentecostal pastors report that their congregations are getting bigger. Next comes Baptist and non-denominational churches at 57%, followed by Holiness churches at 55%, and Presbyterian Reformed at 53%. Old mainline denominations, including the Methodists and the Lutherans, are much more likely to be shrinking than growing, while others have plateaued. Michael Harrington reporting.
1: President Trump is staffing up the U.S. Commission on International Religious Freedom. He has appointed Andrew Brunson, Robert Barron, and Joe Gogrin as commissioners. The White House says the President Trump's announcement is a vital step in advancing the human right of freedom of religion or belief abroad. Filling these roles demonstrates the ongoing commitment of the U.S. to international religious freedom. This is SRN News. Correspondent Jim Forbes says cancer is more common in people with type 2 diabetes.
5: A new study being presented at the European Association for the Study of Diabetes shows cancer impacts people with type 2 diabetes twice as much as the rest of the population. Researchers looked at health data for all adults living in Denmark between the years of 1996 and 2022 for their study. One of the study's lead authors says it highlights the need to prioritize cancer prevention and early detection as part of long-term diabetes care. I'm Jim Forbes.
1: Some former Kennedy Center employees are accusing officials at the performing arts venue of long knowing about structural issues they recently cited as new problems. The center closed temporarily last month as officials cited safety risk from structural deterioration. A judge has ordered a status report by Friday on the temporary closure. More at srnnews.com.
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6: 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But if it die, it bringeth forth much fruit.
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0: Stay here on the mat while I get you some dry clothes. You know, I don't want you tromping snow around the house, okay?
1: Yes, Mom.
0: Stay here.
1: I will.
0: I'll be right back.
1: Okay.
0: And stay away from the Christmas tree, or Santa will take all your presents back to the North Pole.
2: Crazy snow. All we needed was another 6 inches of snow. I hate these Minnesota winters. First chance I get. Nikki! Nikki! What did you do to the... Nikki! Where are you? Nikki!
3: 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The beginning of Pacific Garden Mission goes back almost 150 years to 1877, when it opened as a place of shelter and help for Chicago's homeless. From that day to this, it has never closed, but has grown to serve greater numbers with expanded help, including meals, lodging, clothing, and even some medical and dental care, as well as counseling, all for free. Counselors deal especially with personal problems that often underlie the homeless condition. The thrust is toward a change of direction and a fresh start in life. A spiritual transformation, if you will, which is what this program celebrates. Now for broadcast around the earth, here is episode number 3950 in the series Unshackled, the program that makes you face yourself and think. She grew up in a troubled home at a time when nobody understood or even acknowledged the exact struggle her mother faced. Would it be her downfall or a doorway? Find out now in this true story of a woman we're calling Nikki, right now on Unshackled.
4: I was almost 3 years old the first time I died. I was trying to unplug the radios. I could plug in the Christmas lights. When the plug wouldn't come out, I used my teeth. Somehow, I knocked a potted plant and a large stereo speaker down. I'm not even sure which one landed on me. When Mom found me, I wasn't breathing. She threw me in the car and started off for the hospital. Halfway there, I woke up and started screaming.
5: Well, Miss Elson, it seems she's going to be okay. Her breathing is normal and her blood pressure is where we'd like to see it.
0: Her face? Will that hole in her mouth heal?
5: It will, but I need you to take this plastic mold with you and have her keep it in her mouth while she sleeps. That'll keep her cheek from growing back together as it heals.
0: She's gonna love that.
5: It's either that, or she'll have a visible scar on her face.
4: Being only 2 years old, I didn't keep the appliance in my mouth, and the womb fused together the first night. I grew up in Minnesota, in Brainerd. When I was 4 and a half, my sister Rachel was born. I wasn't aware of my mom's struggles, though I did hear the word crazy a lot. When I was in first grade, Mom and Dad divorced, and my mom moved out. The next year, she moved out of the state, and it was just Dad, Rachel, and I.
6: Your mom's moved out of the state. I don't know where she went.
1: Can Rachel and I go visit her?
6: Are you listening? I don't even know where she is at this point.
1: I want Mommy.
6: Look, you two just play. I'm going in the garage for a while. I need some time alone.
1: Are you gonna smoke again, Daddy? Mrs. Patterson says it's bad for you.
6: Yeah, maybe your teacher can get through the day without smoking. I can't.
1: Are you okay, Dad? Your driving's kind of scaring me.
6: I'm fine. I just have a bit of a headache.
1: We don't need to go to church, Dad. I know you were up late last night.
6: If we don't show up, I'll never hear the end of it from your grandma and grandpa. And you don't need to be telling him how late I was up last night.
1: I like church.
6: Oh, yeah?
1: I like talking to God. Sometimes when I talk to him, I just start making noises. I can't help it.
6: You don't need to be telling them about that either.
4: Dad was drinking more and more since he and Mom divorced. He was even taking some drugs, smoking dope, and using meth. Before too long, things were getting worse, especially when he would try to detox himself.
1: Nikki, are you making us dinner again? Dad in here? I kind of have.

0: to. Can we have honey sandwiches again?
1: Yeah, the bread don't look bad. We need to have Dad get us some new bread after this, though.
0: Okay.
1: Oh, no.
0: What's wrong?
1: There's only enough honey for one sandwich. You want to split a mayonnaise sandwich, too?
0: Do I like them?
1: Not really much of a choice.
0: Oh, okay.
2: Rachel and I did all our own laundry and kept the house in decent shape. Dad was out a lot, and when he was home, we spent a lot of time arguing. Almost every weekend, we had his friends over for parties. As Rachel and I got a few years older, we got to be bartenders.
3: I like the way you mix your drinks, little girl. You make them strong. Is that your tip jar?
0: Yes, sir.
3: Okay, hang on. I think I have a 10 here somewhere.
0: I'm saving up for some new sneakers. Oops, I filled it too high.
3: No, I don't mind.
0: I'll just take a sip out of the glass.
3: Atta girl. Oh, look. I found a 20.
0: Wow, thank you.
3: You get yourself those shoes, little girl.
2: We were either alone or surrounded by drunks and dopers. They were just a regular fixture in our lives. I learned at an early age to step over their passed out bodies in our home.
0: When is Dad coming home?
1: I hope he never comes home.
0: Why is Dad so mean, Nikki?
1: Sometimes I get so angry. Does Dad ever touch you?
0: He grabs my arm sometimes. See this bruise?
1: Yeah. But does he touch you any other ways, Rachel?
0: No, he just yells a lot.
1: I wish he just yelled at me.
2: There were all kinds of abuse in that house. Mental, physical, and spiritual. Dad was high, or drunk, or just angry. I tried as hard as I could to keep Rachel from being alone with him. I loved her a lot, but I also resented her, as I didn't think Dad abused her like he did me. And every now and then, I took it out on her. It was like I blacked out, and while I was out of my head, I just beat her up. When I was in the fourth grade, my dad called us into the living room.
4: I got a letter from your mother.
0: From Mom?
1: What does she say?
4: Not much. She lives in Ohio and she got married again. Oh, and you have a baby sister. Now, leave me alone. I got things to do.
0: I don't even remember Mom. Dad says she gave you that scar on your face.
1: Mom didn't do that. I almost wish she did.
0: Why are you mad, Nikki?
1: Mom left us and has a whole new family. You don't understand because Dad doesn't mess with you like he does me. I can't wait to get out of here. Tell you what, and you better not tell anybody this.
0: I won't.
1: I promise myself I'm going to be pregnant by the time I'm 17. That's how I'm getting out of here. And I promise, in front of God, when I'm pregnant, I'm going to quit drinking and doing drugs.
0: I don't want you to leave me alone, Nikki.
2: I truly couldn't wait to get away from my dad, but I didn't want to leave Rachel with him. Then, on the last day of fifth grade, Dad told Rachel and me that we were going to spend the summer with our mother in Ohio. We were so happy, and to ours and Dad's surprise, it went really well. We played with our baby sister, Ruthie, and Mom seemed to be doing great. We couldn't understand why Dad was so bitter with her. When we went back the next summer, we found out what he was talking about.
1: Mom? Mama? Can you even hear us,
0: Mommy? Talk to us, Mommy. What's wrong with her, Nikki? What's she staring at?
1: I don't know, Rachel.
2: Mom just sat and stared into space, talking to people that weren't there. Rachel and I took care of little Ruthie. She even slept in bed with me while Rachel had her own bed in our room. Rachel and I spent some time with our Aunt Jana, who lived nearby. She told us that Mom was off her meds, which is why she sometimes looked like a zombie. We liked Aunt Jana okay, but she liked to talk about death and spiritualism. She even did palm readings on us, which was kind of weird. Soon after that, I started seeing weird stuff, dark cloud-like images with horrible faces.
5: Rachel, is that you? Rachel! Stop it! You're gonna wake Ruthie up! I can't believe she's still asleep.
1: Rachel?
5: What's going on? Rachel, wake up!
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1: Rachel and Ruthie slept through the whole experience. It was a good thing, too. I was scared to death. While the bed was shaking, I saw a dark figure standing over my bed. The next morning, I said something to my mom about it, and she told me she'd heard it, but had no idea where it was coming from. That's when I started getting interested in spiritualism and other wacky stuff. I spent the next school year learning what I could before I went to visit my mom in Ohio again. Once we got there, our mom took us to visit our Aunt Jana, who had moved two states away.
7: Your mom isn't doing so well. Nikki, you need to get her and your sisters back to Ohio.
0: What's wrong with her?
7: Well, you probably know she isn't right in the head.
0: Sometimes she's fine.
7: Nikki, your mom is a paranoid schizophrenic.
0: What do you mean?
7: In your mom's case, it means she can't always tell what's real and what isn't. She hears voices talk to her and tell her to do things. Are you okay? You look mad.
0: She's been like this for a long time. Why didn't anyone say something? All I ever heard was that she was crazy.
7: It's not nice to talk about, Nikki.
0: Yeah? It's even not nicer to not talk about.
1: As surprised as I was to find out about my mom, I was more surprised that I had to get us back to Ohio. As if everything was all right and I knew how to do it. I wasn't even old enough to drive yet. The trip started okay, but somewhere along the way, Mom switched off.
0: Mom, what is the matter with you? You've been driving around the gas station for 4 hours now. We need something to eat. Mom! Mom, snap out of it! What's the matter with Mom? It's gonna be okay, Rachel. Just take care of Ruthie. But what's wrong? God, why don't you help us? You can see she ain't right.
8: Who are you talking to, Nikki?
0: I'm talking to God. But he ain't listening.
9: Wow, Nikki, that's scary. What happened?
0: It was really weird stuff. After I started yelling at God, I looked in this coin purse that was sitting on the seat. I looked in the thing 100 times, and there was never anything in it.
9: Yeah?
0: But when I felt like God was telling me to look again, there was a $10 bill in it.
9: For real? And it wasn't there before?
0: I would have sworn there was nothing in there. All of a sudden, $10.
9: What did your mom do?
0: She snapped out of her spell, and we made it to a hotel.
9: Sounds like God answered your prayer.
0: I figured you'd say that.
9: I believe in prayer.
0: Well, it worked out. When everyone else went swimming, I tried to call my dad. My grandma Rose answered and figured out where we were, so my dad could come and get us.
9: I'll tell ya, it'll be nice to have you here for the summer for once. I've wanted to ask you to come to camp with me, but you've been in Ohio every year.
0: Summer camp? That sounds fun.
9: Talk to your dad. It's through the church. It'd be super fun to have you come with me.
1: My dad let me go to camp with my friend Stephanie. He probably figured it would score points with his parents. Truth is, I had a lot of fun. We played games and did all the typical camp stuff. On the last night, they had a revival. It was so different from anything I was used to, but I knew those people wanted to see me come to God. Something in me knew I needed it too. I started to cry and just couldn't stop. It was like I started feeling all the hate and anger that had been building up in me for years, with my mom, with my dad, and all the people that had kept the truth from me for so long. I was still feeling crummy when we got back to Brainerd and Stephanie's church.
10: Stephanie wanted me to talk to you and see if you were okay.
0: I don't know what's going on.
1: This has been a great week, but now I gotta go home.
10: Do you not like your home?
1: I don't know if I can face my dad and my life. That time at camp was so nice.
10: Probably because we focused so much on Jesus and how he can change a person. Do you want to be changed?
1: What do you mean?
10: You could ask Jesus into your heart and he will help you.
1: I do need help. The girl that left here last week probably can't face what's waiting at home. It's too much. Yeah, I think I need to change. I need Jesus to help me.
10: All you need to do is tell him that you're a sinner and ask him to help you. Ask him to make you into the person he wants you to be. He's not going to make your life perfect because we live in a broken world. But he'll save your soul, never leave you, and take you to heaven someday. Do you want to pray with me?
2: As I prayed, I felt a deep, dark, heavy burden being drained from me, from the top to the bottom. I got so weak I couldn't lift my arms. I felt the Holy Spirit start at the top of my head and move down to my toes.
4: Well, look who's home from Bible camp. How was it?
1: Amazing. I had so much fun, and I found Jesus.
4: Found Jesus? What does that mean?
1: It means I'm a Christian now.
4: You weren't a Christian before?
1: Jesus lives in my heart now, Dad.
4: Oh, man. You're one of those born-againers, aren't you?
1: I'm a Christian now. I'm able to forgive you and Mom and all the others that treated me bad.
4: Oh, yeah? I don't remember asking for your forgiveness.
2: Dad didn't like the change he saw in me. He grounded me from hanging out with Stephanie and going to church. One nice thing happened at this time. My grandma Midge was able to convince my dad to let me get cosmetic surgery to reduce the scarring on my face. That was good, but without the church, Stephanie's influences, and regular sermons and doses of God's word, it wasn't long before I was back into my old habits. Drinking, drugs, and skipping school was almost a daily activity.
11: Great. Just great.
1: I'm sorry. I didn't plan for this to happen.
11: You got kicked out of school, Nikki. This is a big deal.
1: I know.
11: I did dumb stuff when I was in school, too. But I never got caught.
1: Never?
11: And don't think I don't know what you've been doing with those boys.
1: I'm almost 16.
11: Exactly. Quit acting like you're 21. You still live in my house. You can obey my rules.
1: You've never given me any rules.
11: I thought it was the worst thing that could happen when you came back from that church camp, all religious, telling me what to do and what not to do. This is better. Now we can get along and get high together.
1: Be glad I'm not acting all religious anymore.
11: Oh, I am. I really am.
2: Nobody would have thought I was any kind of Christian at that point. I was living for me and all the fun I could have. That changed when I got into a four-wheeler accident. I died 2 times before making it to the hospital and ended up with a head injury that seriously messed up my memory. I hallucinated so much that sometimes I didn't know if what I was experiencing was real or not. As time went on, I got better and better. However, that put an end to my need for doing dangerous things.
9: Are you sure you don't want to come to church with me, Nikki?
1: I'd be okay with it, but my dad still doesn't want me to. I don't want to say anything to him, but...
9: What is it?
1: I'm afraid to die, Steph. I mean, I don't even want to smoke a cigarette if there's nobody around. You know, in case I start choking or something.
9: But if you really trusted in Jesus, you don't need to be afraid.
2: I may have trusted Jesus at that camp, but I was still living a pretty sinful life. I was dating a guy named Sean, and while I was still only 16, I got pregnant.
12: Remember when we were younger? You said you wanted to be pregnant before you were 17.
1: I guess I accomplished that.
12: You said you would give up drinking and drugs, too.
1: I did say that, Rachel. And I meant it.
12: Maybe I ought to hold you to that.
2: I did keep that promise. Sean and I had our baby girl and got married, even though I was only 17 and he was 18. We made a ton of mistakes. Sean had anger issues, and I was in need of constant control. Still, God had a plan for us,
13: Are you serious?
1: Yes.
13: You want us to adopt your sister?
1: We need to get her away from my dad. He is hurting her too.
13: We just became adults and have a baby. How are we going to take care of a 12-year-old?
1: You would rather she stayed with my dad?
13: No. I think it's a good idea to get her away from your dad, but you gotta be real, girl.
1: Why can't you just get on board with this? It's like you don't care about her or me at all. I don't know what I'm doing.
13: Because I don't see how we can make this work. I'd love to hop on a plane and go to Bora Bora, but I don't know how to do that either. Doesn't mean you need to divorce me.
1: This is important to me.
13: Okay, fine. I'll see what we can do.
2: We started talking to a lawyer, making plans to adopt Rachel. Somehow, my dad found out about it, and all of a sudden, there were people watching us, even stalking us. My dad seemed to know everyone in town, and even had friends in the police department. Staying in Brainerd wasn't going to work for us anymore, so we rented a place in another town and moved in the middle of the night. When I was 19, I gave birth to our second daughter.
9: She's so pretty, Nikki. Yeah, you're gonna look just like your mama.
1: Not at the rate we're going. Sean hasn't been able to keep a job. I'm way behind on our bills.
9: I had no idea. Why didn't you reach out to me?
1: Come on, Steph. I don't want to bother you with our problems.
9: Have you bothered God with your problems? You know he wants you to talk to him.
1: Me and God have been quits for a while now. He doesn't want to hear my problems either.
9: You may be quits with God, but I don't think he's quits with you.
2: After I talked to Stephanie, random people started showing up at our house, delivering groceries, dropping off cards, diapers, and even job offers. Steph and her dad came over with food and fixed our plumbing, which had not been working. I had no idea people did things like that. That's not how things happened in my life, and it made us feel pretty scummy, like we didn't deserve anyone's charity. And in truth, we didn't. So when we were invited to Steph's church to see a play called Heaven's Gates and Hell's Flames, we didn't think we could turn it down. Good thing, too.
1: You're so quiet. What are you thinking about, Sean?
14: I don't quite know how to say it.
1: Is it about the play? Did it start you thinking?
14: Yeah. When they asked people if they wanted to receive Christ, I wanted to go forward. But instead, I said that prayer where I was sitting.
1: You did? For real?
14: I know this isn't all new to you, but I know God saved me as I was sitting there. I know there's something different about me now.
1: That's great. I'm really happy to hear that. Because...
14: What's going on?
1: I've decided to recommit my life tonight, too. All the anger and bitterness I've had, I can't hang on to that. It's hurting me, and I don't want that.
14: I had no idea how you were gonna respond.
1: I'm with you, Sean. 100%. And I think we need to give our marriage over to God as well. We need to make him first.
14: Is there a problem?
1: The problem is we weren't putting God first. I wasn't even putting you first. It was all about me. I'd like us to try to make our marriage about God. Let him lead us.
14: Well, I can't say I've been doing a great job, so letting him be the boss sounds great to me.
2: Things began to change for us. It wasn't always perfect, but we were on a path that worked for us. There was just one thing I needed to do.
4: Nick? Oh my. Nick, it has been a while.
1: Hi, Daddy. I wanted to see you, and I'm gonna need you to listen to me for a bit so I can get this all out.
4: Okay, real good. Come in.
1: I know I've told you this in the past, but I'm a Christian now, for real. And this time I'm letting God take control of my life.
4: Uh-huh.
1: I came here today to see you and tell you about the forgiveness I feel because of Jesus. You can know that feeling too.
4: I don't know, Nick. I don't know that I can be forgiven.
1: You can, Dad. I know you can, because I forgive you.
2: My dad made a profession of faith, and he truly became a great dad. Unfortunately, he couldn't win all his struggles and passed away from a drug overdose a few years later. Mom lost her mental health battle, but that's no reason to think God doesn't love us and that he hasn't saved us. My life was messed up from an early age, and I only made it worse. But because of people praying for me and showing the love of God, Christ was able to help me turn my life around. If the Son, therefore, shall make you free, ye shall be free indeed.
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1: With SRN News, I'm Michael Harrington in Washington. Shareholders are taking on the New York Times over what they call biased coverage of the Israel-Hamas conflict. News correspondent Ken Lorman.
2: The State Board of Administration of Florida and the National Center for Public Policy Research have filed suit demanding internal records from the Times board. The lawsuit cites a former Jewish employee who says she repeatedly raised concerns about anti-Semitism and anti-Israel bias. The groups argue the paper lacks an effective system to correct errors and tell readers the truth. Ken Lorman reporting.
1: A powerful storm is creeping along the U.S. northeast coast this weekend, causing high winds and knocking out electricity for thousands. The nor'easter is affecting the mid-Atlantic area and New England. At one point, around 100,000 customers were without power on Saturday. President Trump is honoring Gold Star families on Gold Star Mothers and Families Day, which will be observed on the 27th.
3: In his annual proclamation, President Trump praised the courage and sacrifice of fallen service members while recognizing the profound grief carried by their loved ones. He also saluted Gold Star families for turning sorrow into service, supporting military families, veterans, and others across the nation. Richard Boyd reporting.
1: Russian strikes on Ukraine have killed at least two people overnight into this morning. It comes hours after Moscow rejected German calls to ease its escalation toward NATO. Russia's top diplomat dismissed a meeting with his German counterpart during the UN General Assembly. Tensions between Russia and Germany have worsened, especially after a drone attack at Leipzig airport last month. Moscow has been targeting Ukraine with missiles and drones, while Kiev has struck Russian oil refineries. This is SRN News. President Trump is staffing up the U.S. Commission on International Religious Freedom. He has appointed Andrew Brunson, Robert Barron, and Joe Grogan as commissioners. The White House says, quote, President Trump's announcement is a vital step in advancing the human right of freedom of religion or belief abroad. Filling these roles demonstrates the ongoing commitment of the United States to international freedom as a priority in foreign policy. Mr. Trump has also nominated Jane Lynch to be the next U.S. ambassador at large for international religious freedom. Polls indicate that more and more Americans are using artificial intelligence to answer personal and spiritual questions. AI chatbots are being asked such things as, how do I cope with grief? Why does suffering occur? What kind of a person should I become? And what gives life meaning? Critics are warning that AI is entering territory properly occupied by clergymen, churches, and ministries. This is SRN News. A proposed fee on electric vehicles will not take place next month.
4: The proposal would charge electric vehicle owners $130 per year and was set to start next month, with plug-in hybrid owners paying $35 annually. Lawmakers said the fees intended to help replace gas tax revenue used to fund roads and transit, since EV drivers don't pay the same amount of federal gas tax. Congress instead approved a temporary transportation funding extension through December 11th, keeping current funding levels in place. The fee on EV owners could still return if lawmakers reach a deal on a long-term transportation bill. In Washington, I'm Scott Carr.
1: College football yesterday, Florida established itself as a real threat in the Southeast Conference. The number 21 Gators got out to a 2-touchdown lead over fourth-ranked Mississippi and kept their foot on the gas, pulling away for a 52-28 victory over the number 4 team in the nation. This is SRN News.
5: No need for Aladdin's lamp. 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Hope doesn't wish things will get better. It knows that someday it will, and God will be the one to make it possible. Hope Well. 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
1: I beseech you therefore, brethren, by the mercies of God, that ye present your bodies a living sacrifice, holy, acceptable unto God, which is your reasonable service. And be not conformed to this world, but be ye transformed by the renewing of your mind, that ye may prove what is that good and acceptable and perfect will of God. For I say, through the grace given unto me, to every man that is among you, not to think of himself more highly than he ought to think, but to think soberly, according as God hath dealt to every man the measure of faith. For as we have many members in one body, and all members have not the same office, so we, being many, are one body in Christ, and every one members one of another. Having then gifts differing according to the grace that is given to us, whether prophecy, let us prophesy according to the proportion of faith, or ministry, let us wait on our ministering, or he that teacheth on teaching, or he that exhorteth on exhortation. He that giveth, let him do it with simplicity. He that ruleth, with diligence. He that showeth mercy, with cheerfulness. Let love be without dissimulation. Abhor that which is evil. Cleave to that which is good. Be kindly affectioned one to another with brotherly love, in honor preferring one another. Not slothful in business, fervent in spirit, serving the Lord, rejoicing in hope, patient in tribulation, continuing instant in prayer, distributing to the necessity of saints, given to hospitality. Bless them which persecute you. Bless and curse not. Rejoice with them that do rejoice, and weep with them that weep. Be of the same mind one toward another. Mind not high things, but condescend to men of low estate. Be not wise in your own conceits. Recompense to no man evil for evil. Provide things honest in the sight of all men. If it be possible, as much as lieth in you, live peaceably with all men. Dearly beloved, avenge not yourselves, but rather give place unto wrath. For it is written, vengeance is mine, I will repay, saith the Lord. Therefore, if thine enemy hunger, feed him. If he thirst, give him drink. For in so doing, thou shalt heap coals of fire on his head. Be not overcome of evil, but overcome evil with good.
0: Bible Reading is a presentation of Rejoice Radio. 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

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The night was so dark, there were no stars to even pierce the blackness of the skies. 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So Lord, can you undo this broken, tangled mess I've made? 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

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I'm counting on

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The morning came so early, it even took the sun by surprise.

Prayer is a conversation between you and God. Tell Him whatever you want and share what's most important to you. Prayer lets you pass along worry to one who never wastes time worrying, praise to one who deserves it most, and requests to one who already knows how He'll answer. So wherever you are, pray and read His answer in the Bible. Share your heart, your time, and share the blessing of prayer. 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
1: With SRN News, I'm Michael Harrington in Washington. A GOP congresswoman who opposes the president's deportation efforts gets a wake-up call from her constituents. Correspondent Bernie Bennett has that story.
2: Representative Maria Elvira Salazar, a Florida Republican, publicly criticized President Trump's deportation policies in a campaign ad, urging him to scale back efforts she claims are alienating Latino voters. However, her constituents, particularly Republicans and Latinos in her South Florida district, have strongly backed Trump's immigration agenda, leading to backlash and waning support for Salazar. Bernie Bennett reporting.
1: It appears the Big Apple's electric bus love affair is out of gas. Correspondent Ron Taylor.
3: New York City's push for electric buses under a 2040 zero-emissions mandate is faltering due to reliability issues, high costs, and flooding risks, prompting the MTA to purchase 650 compressed natural gas buses instead. This reversal comes amid broader energy woes, including the premature closure of the Indian Point nuclear plant, which has led to calls to restart it to avert blackouts after replacement gas plants proved insufficient. Ron Taylor reporting.
1: OpenAI announced it has halted development of its latest artificial intelligence models hours after it disclosed its agents scoured federal government websites and acted in unexpected ways that suggest a lack of control. It's the second time in 3 months the company paused development. The decision also came after the AI evaluator Transluce said that agents apparently from OpenAI tried but failed to hack into the Department of Education. The European Union says it's ready to defend a 120 million euro fine issued to social media platform X. This comes after the Trump administration supports Elon Musk's legal effort to dismiss the case. The EU fined X for breaching digital regulations. This is SRN News. Persecution of Christians in Chad is on the rise. While believers make up 40% of the population, the Muslim majority controls the government, and there are several Islamic terrorist groups on the loose in the country. Open Doors U.S. reports that, quote, Boko Haram and Islamic State West Africa Province remain active around the Lake Chad Basin. These groups continue to attack Christian villages, burn churches, and abduct believers, particularly in rural zones, with limited state protection. Meanwhile, Muslims who convert to Christianity face threats. Italian Prime Minister Giorgia Meloni plans to introduce legislation that would ban the wearing of burqas and niqabs in schools. The burqa is an all-covering dress worn by some Muslim women, while the niqab is a veil worn by the most conservative women, in which at most only the eyes show. The ban apparently would not apply to the hijab, the headscarf worn by many Muslim women. This is SRN News. More troubles for Volkswagen.
4: Volkswagen Group says it is recalling 2.86 million Volkswagen and Audi branded vehicles as a precautionary measure over a screw whose failure could cause a loss of steering. The affected vehicles are Volkswagen Tiguan, Touran, Golf, Golf Variant, and Caddy models built between September 2013 and July 2024, and Audi Q3 models made between October 2017 and May 2024. There have been no known incidents with damage to persons or properties, according to Germany's KBA Motor Vehicle Agency. Keith Peters reporting.
1: The final day of Major League Baseball's regular season is here, and two playoff spots are up for grabs. The Phillies and Arizona Diamondbacks are fighting for the NL wild card, while the Houston Astros and Texas Rangers are in a race for the American League West. In the NL, if the Phillies can beat the Tampa Bay Rays, they're in. The D-backs have to beat the Padres and hope the Phillies lose. This is SRN News.
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6: 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But if it die, it bringeth forth much fruit.
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1: With SRN News, I'm Michael Harrington in Washington. Economist Steve Moore says there's a growing disconnect between public perception and economic reality. While many Americans remain frustrated by high prices and the cost of living, the former Trump economic advisor argues that key economic indicators point to a stronger economy than the public mood.
2: If you look at the economy just overall, we've got a manufacturing boom going on. We have a construction boom going on. We have a lot of investment, hundreds and hundreds of billions of dollars from abroad that is being invested in the United States. We have more jobs available today than capable workers to fill them, and so on. So it's a strong economy.
1: Moore with the free market think tank Unleash Prosperity made his comments to the Salem Radio Network. Danish intelligence is warning of a growing, though still limited, risk that Russia could strike a NATO nation.
3: A new assessment says Moscow has intensified hybrid warfare across Europe, including sabotage, cyber attacks, and drone operations. Officials say Russia may be testing Western resolve while reportedly exploring drones launched from ships in the Mediterranean. Denmark's defense minister says the Kremlin is under growing pressure and failing to achieve its objectives, but warns that pressure could make Putin more dangerous. Ron Taylor reporting.
1: A vessel carrying fish traders is capsized in Lake Kivu in eastern Congo, killing at least 12 people. Authorities say the boat was carrying more than 50 when it went over Saturday night off Ijwidi Island. A bus carrying tourists from the Philippines has veered off a highway west of Munich and overturned, killing at least 2 people. The German news agency DPA reports at least 8 others are injured. The accident happened early this morning. The cause is unknown. This is SRN News. Jewish heirs of Holocaust victims have filed lawsuits in California to reclaim Nazi-looted paintings from museums in Los Angeles and Poland. These are the first cases since new laws in California and Congress strengthened claims to art taken during World War II. One lawsuit targets the Norton Simon Museum for 2 paintings by Lucas Cranach the Elder. Another seeks the return of watercolors painted by Holocaust survivors under duress in the Auschwitz concentration camp. Between 1933 and 45, the Nazi regime orchestrated the largest art theft in world history. A Sri Lankan court has convicted 15 men of helping to organize the 2019 Easter bombings on churches and hotels that killed 267 people. Each of them has been sentenced to at least 200 years in prison after a trial that lasted more than 5 years. The attacks, which were inspired by ISIS, were amongst the deadliest in Sri Lanka's history. This is SRN News. It's that time of year for asthma flare-ups with the transition from summer into fall.
4: Dr. Megan Conroy at the Ohio State University Wexner Medical Center says changes in temperature, humidity, and pollens will really impact airway inflammation, and that's the driver of asthma.
5: We also see increase in circulation of respiratory viruses, so the common cold virus, and others that start to circulate in the fall. These are the most common causes of asthma flares. We also see increase in pollens like ragweed.
4: She recommends people take all medications as prescribed, no matter how frequently symptoms of asthma occur, and have a rescue inhaler on hand. I'm Scott Pringle.
1: Today is Sunday, September the 27th. It's the 270th day of 2026. There's just 95 days left in the year, less than 100 now. On this date in history, 1779, John Adams was named by Congress to negotiate the Revolutionary War's peace terms with Britain. This is SRN News.
0: Life can feel like a blur. Same struggles, same routines, same noise. But what if love could rewrite the story? Not the easy kind, but love that forgives, stays, and shows up in the mess. That's the kind of love God gave us. When hate could have won, He chose love. And He's still doing it through you. Love boldly, share hope. Watch how love brings life. 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
2: 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Dr. Morris, what's the source of natural gas?
3: Chris, natural gas is a result of a variety of life processes. Even the digestion of your food produces methane gas. Methane gas is also found in volcanic eruptions and in meteorites, so it's evidently a chemical that can form under a variety of conditions. A new theory has been proposed that the huge deposits of methane gas are really the inorganic outgassing of the Earth's interior. These huge pockets of pure methane in many ways don't appear to be life gases with all the impurities that would be there. I lean to such a theory myself. God created this earth for man's good, and methane is a very good part of our existence. It's hard to know for sure, but it wouldn't surprise me from a Back to Genesis perspective.
2: 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For more information, you can find us on the web at www.icr.org.

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You're done. 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Try harder. Liberation. 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Work harder. Or you could choose freedom. That last one? God's idea. 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
1: With SRN News, I'm Michael Harrington in Washington. Economist Steve Moore says there's a growing disconnect between public perception and economic reality. While many Americans remain frustrated by high prices and the cost of living, the former Trump economic advisor argues that key economic indicators point to a stronger economy than the public mood.
2: If you look at the economy just overall, we've got a manufacturing boom going on. We have a construction boom going on. We have a lot of investment, hundreds and hundreds of billions of dollars from abroad that is being invested in the United States. We have more jobs available today than capable workers to fill them, and so on. So it's a strong economy.
1: Moore, with the free market think tank Unleash Prosperity, made his comments to the Salem Radio Network. Danish intelligence is warning of a growing, though still limited, risk that Russia could strike a NATO nation.
3: A new assessment says Moscow has intensified hybrid warfare across Europe, including sabotage, cyber attacks, and drone operations. Officials say Russia may be testing Western resolve while reportedly exploring drones launched from ships in the Mediterranean. Denmark's defense minister says the Kremlin is under growing pressure and failing to achieve its objectives, but warns that pressure could make Putin more dangerous. Ron Taylor reporting.
1: A vessel carrying fish traders is capsized in Lake Kivu in eastern Congo, killing at least 12 people. Authorities say the boat was carrying more than 50 when it went over Saturday night off Ijwidi Island. A bus carrying tourists from the Philippines has veered off a highway west of Munich and overturned, killing at least 2 people. The German news agency DPA reports at least 8 others are injured. The accident happened early this morning. The cause is unknown. This is SRN News. Jewish heirs of Holocaust victims have filed lawsuits in California to reclaim Nazi-looted paintings from museums in Los Angeles and Poland. These are the first cases since new laws in California and Congress strengthened claims to art taken during World War II. One lawsuit targets the Norton Simon Museum for 2 paintings by Lucas Cranach the Elder. Another seeks the return of watercolors painted by Holocaust survivors under duress in the Auschwitz concentration camp. Between 1933 and 45, the Nazi regime orchestrated the largest art theft in world history. A Sri Lankan court has convicted 15 men of helping to organize the 2019 Easter bombings on churches and hotels that killed 267 people. Each of them has been sentenced to at least 200 years in prison after a trial that lasted more than 5 years. The attacks, which were inspired by ISIS, were amongst the deadliest in Sri Lanka's history. This is SRN News. It's that time of year for asthma flare-ups with the transition from summer into fall.
4: Dr. Megan Conroy at the Ohio State University Wexner Medical Center says changes in temperature, humidity, and pollens will really impact airway inflammation, and that's the driver of asthma.
5: We also see increase in circulation of respiratory viruses, so the common cold virus, and others that start to circulate in the fall. These are the most common causes of asthma flares. But we also see increase in pollens like ragweed.
4: She recommends people take all medications as prescribed, no matter how frequently symptoms of asthma occur, and have a rescue inhaler on hand. I'm Scott Pringle.
1: Today is Sunday, September the 27th. It's the 270th day of 2026. There's just 95 days left in the year, less than 100 now. On this date in history, 1779, John Adams was named by Congress to negotiate the Revolutionary War's peace terms with Britain. This is SRN News.
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7: 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But if it die, it bringeth forth much fruit.
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0: Some commandments seem simple enough at first. Just four words, thou shalt not kill. Well, that's pretty clear, isn't it? Direct, no confusion, right? But what if one of the shortest commandments turns out to be one of the most challenging? What if this command reaches far beyond courtroom verdicts and criminal headlines and straight into the human heart? Welcome to the Sunday Sermon on Through the Bible. In this never-before-aired message from Dr. J. Vernon McGee, our study in Exodus continues with the most complicated commandment. As we turn our attention to the sixth commandment, Dr. McGee helps us see that God's concern isn't merely outward actions, but the anger, hatred, and brokenness beneath them. It's a sobering message, but also one of hope, because the same God who exposes our guilt also provides a place of refuge in Jesus Christ. I'm Steve Schwetz, inviting you to grab your Bible and find your seat on the Bible bus as we get started. And before we get to Dr. McGee's sermon of the day, let's spend a little time hearing from others on this journey through God's whole Word with Through the Bible. First, here's a voicemail from a listener named James.
1: Hello, my name is James, and I'd love to tell you the story about how I first found Dr. McGee. I was a cab driver in Sandpoint, Idaho, and I was in between runs. And I heard this old gravelly South Texas voice on the radio, and he was in the book of Genesis, and he was talking

0: on me so very much. Thank you. God bless. I'll continue to pray for the ministry and continue to pray for the folks around the world who continue to put the radio program out there. God bless you.
1: Well, thanks for partnering with us, James. God is answering, and I hope that you and your wife enjoy many more years of growing and learning on the Bible bus together. And here's another voicemail. This is one from Becky in Mesa, Arizona. Here it is.
2: So I basically just recently discovered J. Vernon McGee online, and his voice sounded familiar because I remember listening to Through the Bible in my mom and dad's car when I was a little girl. And I'm in my 60s now, and it was such a familiar voice. And I started listening every day and got on the Bible bus, and I realized how solid and wonderful Dr. McGee's teaching is and how relevant it is today. I just love his wisdom. Anyways, I also am wondering if the Bible bus passes, if you actually still, if you print those or mail them out, because there are a few people I'd like to invite on the Bible bus, and I know I could do it just by sharing the website or the app, but I thought it would be kind of cool to actually have the Bible buses, like, to hand out to my grandson and some of my friends at work. So that's my question. I do support Through the Bible monthly, a small amount, but I love to support places where I am definitely being fed. My name is Becky. I am in Mesa, Arizona. Thank you so much. Bye-bye.
1: Well, it's great to hear from you, Becky. Although you probably already received your Bible bus passes, I love mine. I'll answer your question for anyone who is interested. Yes, we'd love to send you some more. 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Now, we got time for one more fellow passenger. Here's an email from Juliana, who asks for our prayers. I've been a born-again Christian for 25 years, and I've also been in Bible study many, many times and listened to many ministers. But the one who stays in my heart because his teaching is profound, deeper, and easy to understand is Dr. McGee. I listen to him every day and sometimes again at night when I go to bed. Being a Christian and knowing the word of the Lord from the beginning of the Old Testament to the New Testament helps me know when I listen to different preachers, whether they're preaching the true word of God or interpreting it in a very different way that is not from God. It's so important to know the truth. Knowing that when I leave this world, I know where I'm going gives me peace, tranquility, and the joy of Jesus. Even though we're going through tribulation in our family, Jesus gives me peace that only He can give. My son Andrew is 55 and has cancer, a disease in the blood. I pray and give everything to Jesus because I trust Him with all my being. I believe nothing is impossible for God. He is the best physician. I'm asking for prayer for my son Andrew, and thank you in advance. Also, thank you for continuing the Through the Bible program. I send my prayers for all of you. I'm also part of your world prayer team for all the countries where you broadcast. I receive an email every day, and I'm happy to read and pray. Well, may God bless you and your family, Juliana. Thank you for your prayers and your company on the Bible bus today. We'd invite you to pray for Juliana's son. Remember, his name is Andrew, and for all in our Bible bus family who are facing cancer and other life-threatening diseases. One of the greatest privileges of being part of the World Prayer Team is lifting up needs from around the world and praying for those who are battling illness and heartache and uncertainty and concern for their loved ones who don't yet know the Lord. So if you'd like to join us, why don't you sign up for the World Prayer Team at ttb.org or through our app? As Juliana said, you'll get an email every weekday with a specific prayer prompt and oftentimes testimony or listener stories from a different part of the world. We like to say that over the course of the year, we travel the whole world on our knees, in prayer, that is. And let's pray now as we turn our attention to our sermon and spend time in God's Word. Heavenly Father, thank you that we can bring every burden to you and find peace in your presence. As we open your Word, Lord, teach us by your Spirit and draw us closer to Jesus Christ, our refuge and hope. In His name we pray. Amen. Now here's the Sunday sermon on Through the Bible with Dr. J. Vernon McGee.
3: The commandment that we are looking at today is the sixth commandment.

0: And it reads, "Thou shalt not kill." And if we have a subject this morning, I suppose that it could be entitled murder. We have definitely come to the second section of the Ten Commandments, those commandments which were written on the second tablet of stones. And just as surely as we have come to the second section, we have likewise come to the simplest as far as statement is concerned. Thou shalt not kill. In the Septuagint, which is a Greek translation of the Old Testament, there are two words that are here, just the verb and the adverb, which is the negative. And actually, it could be better translated, thou shalt do no murder. It is possible to kill and not murder, as we're going to see this morning. Now, when we begin to inspect this commandment, we find there are other complications that are connected with it. It's not so simple. The fact of the matter is, it's the most complicated commandment of all. The sixth commandment is not nearly as simple as a great many folk seem to think. On the surface, it may seem very simple. And so this morning, it'll be necessary for us to dissect it and take it apart and look at it for just a few moments. I'd like to speak this morning on the intrinsic value of the sixth commandment, the inherent nature of the sixth commandment, and then the indispensable necessity for the sixth commandment, even in this day in which we live. Now, first of all, we want to talk about the intrinsic value of the sixth commandment. And perhaps this morning, we could alert you to the importance of it by making a rather startling statement. May I put it like this? The sixth commandment is the most important and vital commandment to every person that's in this visible congregation and to those of you listening in. The sixth commandment is basic to all human governments. It's the foundation of contemporary society. It is the bulwark of all civilization. The violation of this commandment was the first outbreak of sin after man disobeyed God in the Garden of Eden. It was the murder by Cain of his brother Abel. And we read over in the fourth chapter of Genesis, the 11th verse, language like this, for it was his punishment. And now art thou cursed from the earth, which has opened her mouth to receive thy brother's blood from thy hand. When thou tillest the ground, it shall not henceforth yield unto thee her strength. A fugitive and a vagabond shalt thou be in the earth. And Cain said unto the Lord, my punishment is greater than I can bear. And that's interesting. At the very beginning, the first sinner who committed this overt act of murder said his punishment was greater than he could bear. And it was true. It's unfortunate that Cain did not turn to a substitute and receive forgiveness because he would provide a substitute, but he attempted to bear in his own body the punishment for his sin. And yet God forbade that any man should put his hand on Cain, and God put around him a hedge and said no man can touch him because of this crime. That seems exceedingly strange. But when you turn a few pages of the scripture, and you come to Noah after the flood, and believe me, you've moved into an altogether different area now. There has appeared on the earth a great civilization that has been washed out in the flood, and the man that came through to the other side was Noah and his family. And not only do we have a new beginning for the human race, but you find God putting man on a different foundation altogether. A foundation that was a little different than Cain rested upon, with protection given even to a murderer, and yet that murderer must bear his own punishment even before the flood. And I turn to the 9th chapter of Genesis now and read at the 5th verse. And this is God's instructions to Noah after the flood. And surely your blood of your lives will I require. At the hand of every beast will I require it, the hand of man. At the hand of every man's brother will I require the life of man. Whoso sheddeth man's blood, by man shall his blood be shed. For in the image of God made he man. Now, as far as I can tell, this has never been repealed. This was instituted, and of course it is that which is capital punishment. And it was put for the first time in the hands of man, that now when a man's life is taken, in that which we'll see is murder, then the murderer is to have his life taken in turn. Now that was never repealed. It's never been revoked. It's the foundation of all government. It was given to protect human life. And I do think that we need to see here how important it is. Why should not human life be taken? Well, may I say to you that the reasons advanced today are not biblical reasons. It's not some sentimental reason where you hear people say today, and even I've noticed several criminals right before they're executed make this kind of a statement, well, I owe my debt to society. And you hear the sentimental reason given, this crime is so heinous and so terrible that the one who perpetrated it should pay. May I say to you, that's not the basis of capital punishment according to the Word of God. And then, it's never to be a spirit of revenge. It's not an idea of getting even. It's not the government as a big Shylock demanding its pound of flesh. And my friend, again, it's not even cold justice of eye for eye and tooth for tooth. That's not the basis of capital punishment. Somebody says, well then, that's the reasons that are given to us today. Can there be any other reason? May I say to you, yes, God gives it here. Whoso sheddeth man's blood, by man shall his blood be shed. For in the image of God made he man. Why this morning is human life sacred? I'll tell you why. Man has been made in the image of God, and this is the only thing that makes human life sacred. If man's an animal in process of evolution, then life's not sacred. If we could only get back to God's basis. God's basis is that he created man in his image, and because God is created man in his image, there should be a reverence for human life. Because, my friend, when you strike at a human being, it's an indirect way of striking at God. For that man is in the image of God. Though he may be fallen, he's in the image of God. And you strike at God when you put your hand upon that man. My friend, that's the only thing that makes life sacred today. That's the only thing that gives value to it. That's the intrinsic value of this law. That's the basis of it. Man is in the image of God, and because man is in the image of God, you and I dare not take human life. It's not the life in itself, and I'd have you notice this. It's not the life, ipso facto, that is the life in itself that is sacred, because in God's economy there have been martyrs that have taken their life, and they have thrown it away and poured it out like water. They did not count it sacred. The writer to the Hebrews says of that great company, and others were tortured, not accepting deliverance. And how we need that dedication of human life to God today, a dedication that means something. Not just working at it on Sunday, or serving on a committee, or having religious entertainment, or some little service that we render to Him 8 hours a day. We need life today dedicated on the altar to God. I tell you, that's the only thing outside that the world will be impressed, my beloved. It's not our doctrine that'll impress the world. It's our dedication. And how we need that today. Life's not sacred in and of itself. There's a mystery about life. You cannot give it. And my friend this morning, you have no right to take it. May I say that only God can give life. And since God is the only one who can give life, He alone can take it, or it can be taken only according to His law. No one else has a right to take it. You can't give life. You have no right to take life. Othello, in Shakespeare's play, when he went in to murder his wife, Desdemona, as he went in, the light was there on the little table, and he made a play upon the two lights, the light that was there in the candle and the one that was in her body, the light of life. And he said this, put out the light, and then put out the light, the candle. If I quench thee, thou flaming minister, I can again thy former light restore, should I repent me. But once put thy light, the light of life in his wife, thou cunningest pattern of excelling nature, I know not where is that Promethean heat that can thy light relume. That was the thing that held his hand back for a while, was this. I wonder whether I dare take her life, because I can't put it back. But that little light, I can blow it out. And then if I've done wrong, if I see I've made a mistake and repent, I can take a match and strike it again. But I can't restore human life. And there's a mystery about it, and for that reason, God says today that it's sacred. May I just voice an opinion this morning? I think that it ought to be illegal to have all of these killings on TV and in movies. I think it's without doubt one of the most dangerous things, because it takes human life and treats it as something cheap, not in the image of Almighty God. Man's in the image of God, and that's the intrinsic value of human life and the reason it's not to be taken. Then may I speak to you on the inherent nature of the sixth commandment. And here is a place where the Revised Standard Version could have done a good job. It did it in so few places that here it could. It had an opportunity here to make a needed improvement in the translation of this sixth commandment, but just it became apparent and merely repeated, revealing again that those who translated it were structural engineers of the mechanics of a language, but they had a woeful ignorance of the beauty of literature and of law and of theology. They would have known that the American Revised Version made way back in 1901, which is a scholarly translation, it translates the Sixth Commandment like this: thou shalt do no murder. That's much better. It doesn't really say thou shalt not kill. It says thou shalt do no murder. And that means, friends, it's possible to kill and not to murder. There's a certain cult today that takes the Ten Commandments but rejects the remainder of the Mosaic Law. May I say to you, that's perfectly absurd, because you need all the Mosaic Law to interpret the Ten Commandments, and that's especially true in the Sixth Commandment, because there's degree of murder, first degree, second degree, homicide, manslaughter, self-defense, and Scripture recognizes all of these. Now, I want this morning, and I hope I won't be tedious, but I would like to call your attention to these distinctions that are made in the Mosaic Law of the Sixth Commandment, thou shalt do no murder. Over in the 21st chapter, which, by the way, is just the next chapter after the giving of the Ten Commandments, we have set before us that which is first degree murder. Will you notice in verse 12, he that smiteth a man so that he die shall be surely put to death. First degree murder. Now will you notice it? And here's premeditated first degree murder. Verse 14, but if a man come presumptuously upon his neighbor to slay him with guile, thou shalt take him from mine altar that he may die. God says that if a man plans and plots the murder of another, that he shall be taken even if he goes into the altar and lays hold to the horns of the altar. And that was always a signal of a cry for mercy. God says that man shall not have mercy. He shall be put to death. That's presumptuous. And that's first degree murder of the very worst sort. Now will you notice, even God puts down the penalty for attempted murder. Verse 18, and if men strive together, and one smite another with a stone or with his fist, and he die not, but keepeth his bed, if he rise again and walk abroad upon his staff, then shall he that smote him be quit. That is, he'll be acquitted. Only he shall pay for the loss of time and shall cause him to be thoroughly healed. May I say to you, that's attempted murder. And a man was not to die for attempted murder. That was certainly ruled out. Then there was without doubt one of the most unusual arrangements, and that's the interesting thing about God's arrangements, they're unusual. They're not according to man's way of doing things always. God had a way of protecting those who had killed innocently, that is, guilty of manslaughter. And they may be negligent, they may have other things may enter in, but God gave them a protection. And you find this over in the 19th of Deuteronomy. There are several passages that deal with this, and I'd like to read these. Beginning at Deuteronomy 19, verse 3. Thou shalt prepare thee a way, and divide the coasts of thy land, which the Lord thy God giveth thee to inherit, into three parts, and every slayer may flee thither. In other words, God had six cities of refuge in Palestine, three on one side the Jordan River and three on the other side, both east and west banks of the Jordan. These cities were arranged geographically so that they were able in any part of the Promised Land to get to them in as quick time as possible. And the reason was this, that if a man would slay a man accidentally, or maybe even through carelessness, but he didn't mean to kill the man at all. It may be that his brother, or some relative, or even a mob might say they want to do away with this man. They felt that he did do it purposely. Well, this man could flee to a city of refuge. And in that city of refuge, he could not be touched. And these cities of refuge were the Levite cities, by the way, and they were brought before the Levites, God's priests. And the criminal had an opportunity to state his case. And if it was deemed wise to free the man, that he did it accidentally, then this man could stay inside the city of refuge and be protected, and no one could touch him. Now, will you notice as we move on and read here in Deuteronomy 19, verse 4, "And this is the case of the slayer which shall flee thither that he may live. Whoso killeth his neighbor ignorantly, whom he hateth not in time past." And now he gives an illustration. "As when a man goeth into a wood with his neighbor to hew wood, and his hand fetcheth a stroke with the axe to cut down the tree, and the head slippeth from the helve, and lighteth upon his neighbor that he die, he shall flee unto one of those cities and live." Now, suppose two men, and this worked in Israel, you must understand. This gets right down where men live. Two men go out into the woods to cut down trees, to build a house, probably. And as they're out there working, one of the men takes an axe, and as he is cutting the tree down, the head of the axe slips off the handle, strikes the other man in the temple, and he's killed immediately. Well, that man says, "Well, I'm afraid to go back and tell them in the city where I live, because I know this man's brother, and he's hot-headed, and he doesn't like me. And I have a notion he'd want to kill me immediately. He wouldn't think that I did this accidentally." So this man would go immediately to the closest city of refuge, and there he could not be touched. He's free there as long as he stays inside the city limits until his trial comes up before the citizens and until he can be given a fair trial without any prejudice and without any heat. Now, that was God's wonderful arrangement to take care of this type of thing that would come up in Israel. Now, may I say to you that by inference and interpretation of the law, I think there were many other things that men were held guilty of murder for. And I'm going to just mention a few with no attempt to prove it to you this morning, hoping you will follow through in the scripture. If a man would strike his father or mother, he was to be put to death because that was considered murder. And if parents failed to discipline a child and that child grew up recklessly, got into a hot rod, went 70 miles down the road and was killed, then the parents were held guilty of murder. A boy or girl that left home and went off into sin and broke a mother's heart or a father's heart so that they died, in God's sight, they're guilty of murder. If a man betrayed a girl and that girl found that she was to be disgraced and then would take her own life, commit suicide, that man's guilty of murder in God's sight. And abortion is murder in God's sight. And the drunk driver who gets into a car and would drive down the highway and kill someone is a murderer in God's sight. And I believe, and I think I could give you scripture for this, the man who made the liquor and sold it to him is guilty of murder also. Now, I wonder if I could prove that point. I think that one's worth proving, isn't it? God had certain restrictions on building permits. "When thou buildest a new house, then thou shalt make a battlement for thy roof, that thou bring not blood upon thine house, if any man fall from thence." Now you see how this operated. Man built a house, didn't put a battlement around a roof, and that was the front porch, the patio in that day, and a man was up on it and fell off, broke his neck. The man who built that house is guilty of murder. He's an accessory after the fact. And God makes him guilty of murder. Oh, my beloved, assassins of character. We'll get to that in one of the commandments, was guilty of murder. To go around the corner and to say something about a man, to lift a knife and stick it into the back of his character, that in God's sight was considered murder, my beloved. May I say that this law had many ramifications, but we must move on this morning, and I'd like to speak lastly, in the third place, about the indispensable necessity of the sixth commandment. And when you get to the New Testament, you will find that this commandment was not repealed or revoked. As we have said heretofore, that all of the commandments are repeated for Christians, with the exception of the Sabbath day. And this commandment, thou shalt not do any murder, is given in the New Testament, but our Lord did something quite remarkable. He lifted it to the nth degree. Now, somebody's, I know, saying this morning, there can't be any universal application of this commandment. Very few people are murderers. Well, honestly, in a congregation like this morning, I have a notion we don't have over a dozen here. Maybe sitting right next to you this morning without you knowing it is a murderer. But don't move. But I'm not sure that all of us can escape this morning. Will you listen to our Lord as he took the sixth commandment and lifted it to the nth degree? Ye have heard that it was said by them of old time, thou shalt not kill, and whosoever shall kill shall be in danger of the judgment. But I say unto you, that whosoever is angry with his brother without a cause shall be in danger of the judgment, and whosoever shall say to his brother, Raca, shall be in danger of the council, but whosoever shall say, thou fool, shall be in danger of hell fire. Now, I think we can simplify this because we do need to make a transposition here. The second statement, and there are three statements in verse 22, the second statement goes with the very first, that is verse 21. Now, let me read it like this and see if it doesn't make more sense to you. You've heard it said by them of old time, thou shalt not kill. Whosoever shall kill shall be in danger of the judgment, and whosoever shall say to his brother, Raca, shall be in danger of the council. That is, the rabbis taught in Christ's day, and the word Raca is the same as fool. It means moron. And to say that, the rabbi said, you could be brought into court and tried for it. Now the Lord Jesus said, I want to say something else to you. But I say unto you, that whosoever is angry with his brother without a cause shall be in danger of the judgment, and whosoever shall say, thou fool, shall be in danger of hell fire. Now, my beloved, that's very solemn and serious. You ever drive down the highway and somebody cut in on you, and you unconsciously say, that fool? You never did that? May I say to you this morning that in God's sight, you're guilty of murder. Anger is the basis of all murder. And if you've ever been angry with someone, and I have a notion most of you have you ever been so angry with someone, I'd like to choke him. I'd certainly like to take a spoke out of his wheel. I'd certainly like to do something to him. May I say to you, why didn't you go through with it? You were afraid, of course. And you have a certain background. But that's the thing that's back of murder. And in God's sight, he says anger is murder. Somebody says this morning, well, I don't think that could be true. I know a lovely person. They're cultured and refined. You don't mean to tell me you think this morning that they're guilty in murder in God's sight. Well, they're not if they've never been angry. If they've ever been angry, they're murderers in God's sight. It's in our hearts. Out of the heart, the Lord Jesus said, proceed about the ugliest things you've ever seen, and among them is murder. It's anger. Are you prepared this morning to defend yourself against God and say you've never been angry, and to say this morning you're not guilty of murder before him? Maybe you want to raise some technical point and say, like some folk will, Well, that's in the Sermon on the Mount, and that's not for us today. May I turn to the last book written in the New Testament, the last book written in the Bible, which is an epistle, the epistle of 1 John, the 3rd chapter. Will you listen to this? Whosoever hateth his brother is a murderer, and ye know that no murderer hath eternal life abiding in him. What are you going to do now? The Holy Spirit this morning is God's attorney, for he's called that. He brings this morning a charge against you and against me and says in good sight we're murderers. You want to plead innocent? May I this morning suggest to you that you'll have a difficult time proving yourself innocent before God? I suggest you plead guilty. Plead guilty. Cast yourself upon the mercy of the court. Because, honestly, he's got another charge. You remember Stephen, when he stood up before that group that day, the Sanhedrin, he says, of whom ye have been the betrayers and murderers. And there stood Saul of Tarsus, a murderer. And this morning I must say that I put him to death. Hadn't been for my sin, he never would have gone to the cross. For he was made sin for us. He knew no sin, that we might be made the righteousness of God in him. You and I put him to death. May I say to you, why don't you plead guilty? But somebody says, but Peter wrote, let none of you be judged as a murderer. We got to defend ourselves here. Oh, I want to tell you this morning, you can defend yourself. There is a city of refuge this morning. You can flee to it, and you'll find mercy. That city of refuge is Christ. You remember that when Saul died, Abner, his captain, fled to one of the cities of refuge. He knew David would probably kill him. He'd been guilty of so many murders. And Joab, whose brother had been killed by Abner, he went to Hebron, for Hebron was a city of refuge, and he lured Abner out. He says, come out here, Abner, I got something to tell you. And Abner made the mistake of his life. He came out of the city of refuge on neutral ground, and Joab killed him. And David went to the funeral, walked back of it and wept. And he said, I'm not guilty of this, nor my throne, nor my reign's guilty of this. I'd never have put him to death. But then he said this, died Abner as a fool died. Why? Why did Abner die like a fool? He could have been safe in a city of refuge. And he was foolish enough to be lured out and killed. Friend, this morning you and I stand as sinners before God. How foolish it is. How foolish it is to try somehow or another to defend ourselves and say we're not guilty when God says we're guilty. Oh, to flee to the city of refuge and cast ourselves upon a Savior. And the Scripture suggests that you're a fool if you don't do it. Died Abner as a fool died. He could have been saved. And this morning, you can be saved. You say, how do you know? I know because a thief died on the cross with Christ, two of them, and Mark says that they were murderers also. And Christ turned to one of those thieves who was looking for a city of refuge and said, today thou shalt be with me in paradise. Are you this morning in the city of refuge? How firm a foundation, ye saints of the Lord, is laid for your faith in his excellent word. What more can he say than to you he hath said? To you who for refuge to Jesus hath fled. Fear not, I'm with thee. Oh, be not dismayed, for I am thy God, and I'll still give thee aid. I'll strengthen thee, help thee, and cause thee to stand, upheld by my gracious, omnipotent hand. How foolish it is today to think you can stand before God and not be guilty. How wise it is to come to the Savior. He's the city of refuge, and find safety and security, for he saves murderers. He saves sinners.
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1: 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Plans paused, answers delayed. That feeling like you're stuck listening to the same loop. But God doesn't do hold music. He doesn't keep you on hold. He's present in the middle of it. He hears the prayer you can barely form. He sees the tears you hide. So if today feels like waiting, don't waste it on panic. Lean in, trust Him, keep going. Jesus is still close. 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
2: Jesus Christ said, "I will build my church." For more than 2,000 years, He's been doing all that He promised. 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In a world that often feels isolated and alone, church remains a place to connect. It's a place to call home. 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
3: Hello and welcome today to Rejoice in the Lord. I'm pleased to introduce as our guest speaker today, Dr. Tim Zacharias. Now, I know he's really not a guest speaker. He leads us congregationally week after week and is a special blessing to us here at Campus Church and, of course, to all of us at Rejoice in the Lord. He's going to be bringing a message today that has a unique title, but it's from the book of 1 Peter. The title is Scarcely Saved. It doesn't mean that a person just got into heaven by the skin of their teeth. It means that if a righteous person could scarcely do anything to be saved, then in a sense, who could be other than by the precious blood of Jesus Christ? That is the exclusive means of our salvation. And then Dr. Zacharias goes on and helps us to understand that part of the Christian life is trial, difficulty, those things that actually put our faith to the test. It shows that we are, in fact, saved by the blood of Jesus Christ. And you know, for any person who truly knows Jesus, they have every cause to do what we will do today, and that is to rejoice in the Lord.

Praise God for his mercy. It's greater than our sin. It's sufficient for our every need. It's new every day. It's new today. Are you happy about that? You know, the Bible says that praise is an act of the will. David said, I will bless the Lord. I will bless the Lord at all times. And sometimes you don't feel like it, but we don't force it. We don't fake it, but we, of an act of the will, we praise the Lord. Praise is also called a sacrifice. Praise is called a sacrifice because we have to deny our selfish desires to turn our heart to God and praise him. And the earth is full of the goodness of the Lord, so that when we stop looking at ourselves and our problems and we turn to God, that's a sacrifice. But when we do that, we can praise him. Listen to what it says in Hebrews 13:15. By him, therefore, let us offer the sacrifice of praise to God continually. That is the fruit of our lips, giving thanks to his name. Listen as the choir sings a song entitled, I Give You Praise.

powerful song. Thank you, Rejoice Choir and Orchestra. And what are you praising him for right now in your seats? And so many things come to my mind. Our next song speaks of how Christ is our hope in life and death, our eternal hope. I know that's one thing we can praise him for together even now. So would you join me in standing once again, Christ our hope in life and death.

Take your Bible and turn to 1 Peter chapter 4. 1 Peter chapter 4, we're going to look at verses 14 through 19. 1 Peter 4, 14 through 19, and a message I've entitled, Scarcely Saved. Scarcely Saved. It's a bizarre title, isn't it? But it's right there in the passage. You'll see it if you look at verse 18, 1 Peter 4, 18. Scarcely saved. Let's see what it says in verse 18. And if the righteous scarcely be saved. There it is. Scarcely be saved. Thus the title, Scarcely Saved. Now, folks, you're not going to find this on church merchandise, okay? Scarcely Saved Campus Church. You're not going to see that on a church t-shirt or a mug or a bumper sticker. But it's right there in the Bible, so we need to understand what it means. Scarcely be saved. What could that mean? And what does it mean for us today? Let's think about that as we look at 1 Peter 4, 14 through 19. And first of all, I want you to consider this as we look at verses 14 through 16. First of all, let's consider our conduct in suffering. Our conduct in suffering. Look at verse 14. And if you be reproached for the name of Christ, what's the next word, everyone? Happy are ye. Did we read that wrong? Did we read that wrong? No, we didn't. You said it. If we be reproached for the name of Christ, we should be happy. For the Spirit of glory and of God rest upon you. On their part, the people persecuting you, reproaching you, on their part, he is evil spoken of, but on your part, he is glorified. But let none of you suffer as a murderer, or as a thief, or as an evildoer, or as a busybody in other men's matters. Yet, if any man suffer as a Christian, let him not be ashamed, but let him glorify God on his behalf. Now, this might not be what we call a comfortable passage, and we might be tempted to quickly pass by it, but we should not, because there's some important truths for us today as it deals with suffering, difficulty, testing, which this passage says is characteristic of the Christian life. You see, Peter was speaking to believers who were about to endure or were enduring intense persecution. They were enduring intense persecution, and it was only going to increase over time. And so Peter's preparing them for that kind of suffering. We could relate it to affliction in the Christian life in general, but he's saying, if you're enduring that kind of suffering, well, it's not because you're doing wrong, necessarily. He said it's because of your identity with Christ. If you be reproached for the name of Christ, there it is, that's the important qualifier. If you're being reproached for the name of Christ, you should be happy because God's glory is being manifest in your life. Now, that might seem upside down. It might not seem like it goes together. We find this in other passages as well. Moses prayed that God would make him glad according to his affliction. He didn't say, get rid of my affliction and then make me glad. He said, make me glad according to my affliction. Make me glad. I can't find it in myself because my circumstance is so hard, but Lord, you can make me glad. The fruit of the Spirit is love. What's the second one? Joy. So happy are ye. When we suffer for Jesus, when we know that we're suffering in the work of Jesus, we are fellowshipping with his suffering and, according to this passage, enduring through suffering proves our faith publicly. Our endurance in the midst of suffering and affliction and persecution proves our faith publicly. Now, there's another important clarification here. Look at verse 15, everybody. We have to make sure we understand this. He said, now don't suffer as someone who's doing evil. Make sure you're suffering for the right reasons, not for your own foolishness. Now think about this. He says, don't suffer as a murderer. They were about to experience persecution. He says, don't retaliate under pressure. Don't be known as a murderer. Now if you're suffering because you murdered somebody, of course, there's no glory in that for God.
Don't suffer as a thief, okay? Don't take shortcuts financially. Don't take from others in times of deprivation. Don't suffer as a thief. There's no glory in that for the Lord. Don't suffer as an evildoer. Don't suffer as a busybody. Don't suffer as a busybody. You say, Pastor Zach, my spiritual gift is critique, okay? That's my gift. I have the gift of correction. And so I go around and I correct everybody. I've looked at the list of spiritual gifts, folks. That's not in the list. Some people think they have that spiritual gift. It's not a spiritual gift. And so the Bible talks about being a busybody. We all know what that is. You're busy about everybody else's business. What did Jesus say? Why don't you deal with your own issues first? Now, there is a place for correction and critique, but it's not a spiritual gift, okay? So you're not the church-appointed corrector. All right. We understand that. Don't suffer as a busybody. If you're known for that, stop it. Okay? Stop it. All right? And then he says this. He said, yet if a man suffers as a Christian, let him not be ashamed. For Christian activity, for godly activity, for standing for the Lord and living for God, don't be ashamed about that. Let him glory or glorify God on his behalf. So don't bring undue suffering by doing wrong. But if you are suffering for doing right, and in doing right, God will use that to prove that your faith is genuine. God is going to use that endurance in suffering to prove that your faith is genuine. Let's think of a tube of toothpaste, everybody. All right, you have a tube of toothpaste. Do you use toothpaste? I hope you do, okay? And everyone around you hopes you do, okay? So you have a tube of toothpaste and you got to get the toothpaste out. Now there's many ways to get it out. There's the bottom up roll technique. Do we have some bottom up rollers right here? Okay, praise the Lord. That's a great technique you can use. There's the flatten and push technique. I actually looked these up, okay? I had nothing to do in the office. There's the pinch and pull technique. There's the middle squeeze technique. I've used that, it doesn't work, okay? So sometimes I know there's some toothpaste left in there, and I got to get that out. I'm not going to go buy another tube unless I get all of it out. And so there's creative ways to get it out. Why bring that up? One commentator said this: suffering is like squeezing a tube of toothpaste. Whatever's inside comes out. Pressure doesn't create your character, it reveals it. So we ask the question of ourselves this morning, what does pressure bring out in me? God said, I'm going to allow this pressure on my people. I'm going to allow this in the next verse, judgment on the house of God. I'm going to allow affliction to reveal the genuine nature, the validity of your faith. Your faith's going to come out in this pressure. The true believers, the true disciples under pressure, the faith's going to come out. The true faith is going to be revealed. You see, when life threatens us and squeezes us and puts pressure on us, that doesn't threaten our salvation. It just reveals God's work in us. So when you're criticized for the work of the Lord or standing for the Lord, don't be ashamed of that. Happy are ye. When you're experiencing unfair treatment because of the work of the Lord, and you're living for God and standing for God, God will vindicate you in time. Don't be ashamed by that. God is allowing pressure in your life so that the validity of your faith will be proven publicly as the fruit of the Spirit comes out of your life when you're squeezed. And those around you go, that's a real Christian right there. Because when times are tough, that true Christianity is revealed in his or her life. When you're going through difficulty, your faith is being refined. It's not being removed, it's being shown. You're not slipping away, you're being shaped by God. And so God allowed this to happen and actually used this in the first century so that his true disciples would be revealed and the gospel which spread around the known world. And so we see in verses 14 through 16, our conduct in suffering. Now let's notice the challenge of salvation. And here comes that curious phrase.
the challenge of salvation. Look at verse 17 and 18. This is challenging. Let's look at it. Let's receive it. For the time has come that judgment must first begin at the house of God. Where does judgment begin? At the house of God. Now, we know this is not a punitive eternal judgment. That we don't face that for sin. So what is this? God is allowing pressure on his people. And so he says, the time has come. It's now that judgment must begin at the house of God. And if it first begin at us, what shall the end be of them that obey not the gospel of God? Now, you have to understand verse 17 to get verse 18, or else it just looks totally out of place and misunderstood. And if the righteous scarcely be saved, where shall the ungodly and sinner appear? Scarcely saved? We could put a question mark after the title. Scarcely saved, Pastor Zach. I know my Bible. Isn't salvation secure? Doesn't the Bible teach eternal security? How many of you believe that? Once you receive eternal life, you have it from the moment you receive it. And so the Bible teaches eternal security, Pastor Zach. I know my Bible. And there's verse after verse after verse. But this passage makes it seem as if my salvation is uncertain, like I'm barely making it through. Well, we know that can't be the case. This phrase cannot mean that salvation is uncertain to the believer. Scripture does not teach that believers are barely hanging on to their salvation. In fact, on the contrary, it teaches that God is powerfully holding us fast. So, scarcely be saved or scarcely saved does not describe the weakness of our salvation. Here's what it describes in the context. It describes the difficulty of the road that God's people will have to go through. So God is faithfully bringing us through a difficult road. It's called a narrow way. Few there be that find it. Some stand there at the edge of the road and they see the path of discipleship and they say, it's not for me. That's the rich young ruler. Why did Jesus bring up to the rich young ruler that he was covetous? Because he was leading him to his most obvious sin to be saved and also helping him to understand the implications of salvation in his life. And he said, I'm not going there. So few there be that find it. It's a narrow way. It's a difficult way. The Christian life is a difficult way. Now, God enters the yoke with us. He helps make the burden lighter. But our salvation isn't uncertain. But we do know this, that the path is challenging. Now, instead of creating fear, this passage should create confidence, gratitude, and courage, because God says in the passage, even though it's going to look like you're barely making it through this persecution, I'm with you, and I'm going to help you, and we'll see that in the last verse. But before we go on with this, let's just make sure we understand eternal security. Let's go to one of the most distinct passages in the Bible on eternal security, and I want you to read it with me out loud. It's going to come up on the screen. Let's read it together. John 10, 27 and 28. Would you read it with me? Here we go, out loud. My sheep hear my voice, and I know them, and they follow me, and I give unto them eternal life, and they shall never perish, neither shall any man pluck them out of my hand. I love how this verse reads, because it reads like this. If you didn't get the first phrase, let me add to that and clarify and bolster it. You're saved and it's certain. It's certain. Now, a little grammar lesson. I know this might be too early on Sunday for you, okay? But a little grammar lesson. Many of you know this, and probably most of you do. The New Testament was written in Koine Greek. And Koine Greek is a very precise language. We've translated it into English for us today. Now, God promised to preserve every single word, every single letter, and even the parts of every letter in the original languages. So there's a nuance of understanding that you get from studying Hebrew and Greek and a few short passages, Aramaic. Hebrew in the Old Testament, some Aramaic, and then Greek in the New Testament.
And here's what you find. Look again at John 10, 27 and 28, and you see I've highlighted some verbs. Those verbs are in the present tense in the Greek. Now, present tense speaks of a continuous action. A continuous action. Now, think of that as you look at the verbs. Now, some wrongly claim that this means that salvation is contingent on our continuous actions. No, here's how they would say it. We have to continue to hear God's voice and continue to listen to Him and continue to follow Him so that He will continue to have a relationship with us and continue to give us eternal life. But what they fail to recognize is that the Greek verbs are not only present tense, they're in the indicative mood, which means it's a statement of fact. So this is how it should read, okay? Or how we should understand it. It reads right, but here's how we should understand it. The sheep continue to hear God's voice. There's an assumed continuous responsiveness of the true sheep of God. The shepherd continually knows his sheep. He has an ongoing relationship with them. The sheep continually follow the shepherd. They have an enduring discipleship, and the shepherd continually gives them life because eternal life starts the moment you receive it. And if it ever ended, it was never eternal in the first place. All God's people said, if eternal life could ever end, it wasn't eternal. And you don't get it when you die, you get it when you're saved. That's why he says in the passage, you will never perish. He said, did you understand what I said before? I'll say it again. You will never perish. Neither will any man pluck you out of my hand, not even yourself. We are eternally saved. Our salvation is settled. In fact, in the eyes of God, we're already there. The Bible says he sees us seated in the heavenlies. We can never perish. By the way, that's a double negative in the Greek. We could say it this way. You will never, ever perish. Count on it, Christian. You will never, ever perish. Ever. So go back to our passage in 1 Peter chapter 4 when it says, if the righteous scarcely be saved, where shall the ungodly and sinner appear? Verse 17, judgments come to the house of God, but what shall the end be of them that obey not the gospel of God? What is he saying? If God is using purifying affliction to judge and test his people, and we are scarcely saved through that, how much more severe will eternal judgment be for those who are not saved? If the Christian life is marked by a narrow and costly path, which includes God allowing affliction to manifest our faith, how hard is it going to be eternally for those that don't know the Lord? That's the point. But let's receive this truth today, and that is this, that God will use these afflictions in our life and the endurance and the perseverance that we exhibit as a sign of his preserving work. Now, don't get the order wrong. We aren't preserved because we persevere. We persevere because we've been preserved by God. We've been preserved by God, and because we've been preserved by God and our salvation is held fast, we persevere in the trials. So make sure you get the order right. How many of you like strawberry preserves? Would you raise your hand? Do you know what I'm talking about? Not jam, not jelly, preserves. You know what I'm talking about. Okay. I love strawberry preserves. They're called preserves, technically, and different from jam and jelly because there's large chunks of strawberry or, in there that are boiled down to make this thick syrup. And they've been vacuum sealed and the preservatives are added and that just makes them last longer. Folks, you're going to run after church and go do this, okay? I know you are. But you get a fresh piece of rye bread, toast it a little, put some butter on there, and strawberry preserves. Who's with me? Who's with me? A cup of coffee in the right hand, that in the left, you're in heaven right there. You're in heaven. Now, my son Mark over here, he's gotten into baking and cooking. And he's been lately mastering rye bread, and he makes this fresh rye bread. And I help him to master it by eating it all and then telling him what I think. And then he makes another loaf. I'm telling you, folks, it's a revelation. It's a revelation.
Now, the preservatives, the fruit has been boiled down. It lasts longer. It's been vacuum sealed. It's been preserved. That's why it's so good. Listen, the preservative in our life is the grace of God. Salvation is a miracle of God's grace. For by grace are you saved, not of works. Now, we're saved unto good works, but we're not saved by our good works, so we don't keep our salvation by good works. We are kept by the grace of God. So our salvation's not uncertain, our eternal destination is not uncertain, but we will have to go through a difficult path. In Peter's day, becoming a Christian would cost you your job, possibly your home, your safety. Yet the church grew, and those that were truly saved had changed values and endured and persevered during this affliction, and their Christian faith was made evident. This proving work requires affliction. Judgment must begin at the house of God. And God refines his children to validate the assurance of their salvation and publicly validate their faith. And 1 John talks about this, Hebrews talks about this. Those who have a superficial connection to Christ in the church, they will fall away. They will fall away. Those that only have a superficial connection to Christ and to the church, when the pressure comes, they will fall away. What did John say? They went out from us because they were not of us. Hebrews talks about them falling away as well. But those that are true disciples, they stay. They don't fall away. Why? Because they've been preserved by God. And the pressure reveals that they are his true disciples. And so as Christians today, we say, I accept that. My Christian life is challenging, Pastor Zach. Yes. I'm enduring affliction. I take a stand that maybe at a secular setting or at work, and I face persecution for that. Yes. Jesus says to his disciples, that will come. That will come. He said in John 17, that will come upon you. As they have done to me, they will do to you. And we fellowship with the suffering. We glory on his behalf. We are happy. In affliction, we are happy because God is proving our faith. Let's go to the last point. Our conduct in suffering, we saw in verses 14 through 16, the challenge of our salvation, verses 17, 18. Now, verse 19, the confidence of the saved. Would you read this verse with me? Verse 19 of 1 Peter 4. Would you read it out loud? What a great verse. Let's read it together. Wherefore, let them that suffer according to the will of God commit the keeping of their souls to him in well-doing as unto a faithful creator. Let them that suffer according to the will of God commit the keeping of their souls to their faithful creator. Although we may go through much hardship, we can trust the God who created us, who is powerful enough to keep us and hold us fast and preserve us and our place in heaven. Go to 1 Peter 1. Let's look at this. 1 Peter 1. This is a constant theme in the book. Let's look at verses 3 through 9. Follow with me if you would. 1 Peter 1, 3 through 9. Blessed be the God and Father of our Lord Jesus Christ, which according to his abundant mercy hath begotten us unto a what kind of hope? A lively hope. Confident expectation of the resurrection of the dead. Why? Because Jesus rose from the dead. By the resurrection of Jesus Christ from the dead, to an inheritance that's incorruptible, folks, undefiled, that fadeth not away, reserved in heaven for you. Reserved in heaven for you. There's a name card at the marriage supper of the Lamb with your name on it. Who's with me? There's a mansion with your name on it, okay? I jokingly say to my wife, I'll invite her to my mansion. Mine will have the bigger pool. Anyway, she doesn't like that joke. It's probably not funny. And I probably won't have a pool because I say it. But seriously, there is a mansion with your name on it. There's a choir robe with your name on it. You say, Pastor Zach, I can't sing. There's no tryouts in heaven. You'll have a perfect voice. Amen. There is a place reserved in heaven for you.
who are kept by the power of God. You're not kept by your perseverance, but by God's preservation in your life. You are kept by the power of God through faith unto salvation, ready to be revealed in the last time. Wherefore you greatly, everyone, rejoice, though now for a season, if need be, you are in heaviness through manifold temptations, that the trial of your faith, being much more precious than gold that perishes, though it be tried with fire, might be found unto the praise and honor and glory at the appearing of Jesus Christ, whom having not seen you love, in whom though you see him not, yet believing you rejoice with joy unspeakable and full of glory, receiving the end of your faith, even the salvation of your souls. The salvation of your souls. Your place is reserved. Your inheritance is incorruptible. You will receive the salvation of your soul, the full fruition of your salvation when you enter heaven's doors. And so we can make it through the affliction because we know heaven's coming. We can endure because of our glorious future. And we say, God is with me. And sometimes it looks like I'm barely saved here. Why is this so hard? And God says, I'm with you and I'm working. Your salvation will be proven to you and others through faithful obedience and through trials. Now, God doesn't need assurance of our salvation. God's not up in heaven going, I wonder who's saved down there. I really don't know. No. So assurance is always for our benefit and for the benefit of those that are watching our life. Trials prove our salvation. They don't destroy our faith, they demonstrate it. He said, remember when I read it, 1 Peter 1:7, the trial of your faith might be found unto the praise and honor and glory at the appearing of Jesus Christ. So Christian, today, God is using difficulty and pressure to strengthen your faith, to display his grace, and to bring glory through your life. Why scarcely saved? I know. Why scarcely saved? Well, not because God is weak, but because the path is narrow, challenging, and refining. Luke said it this way in Acts 14:22, we must through much affliction enter into the kingdom of God. Mark made fun of me on a trip to India, a missions trip. And we went to India together on a mission trip. It was an honor to bring Mark with me. He played his trumpet, and we were there at a conference, a pastor's conference in Coimbatore. But it was long flights, folks, long flights. Anything over 6 hours is annoying. Who's with me? It was long. It was all day, 24 hours, even longer than that. And so most of the movies on the flight were not good, so I watched all the nature documentaries. I watched all of them. And this is what Mark was making fun of me about, watching one documentary after another. You want to know about baboons in Kenya? I'm your guy, okay? I'm your guy. I'm your guy. And I watched this one about salmon going to spawn. And have you seen a documentary on that? So you have another assignment. You get your rye bread, jelly, and watch a nature documentary, okay? And I watch salmon go to spawn, and here's what you see. Salmon have been known to go 900 to 1,800 miles upstream to spawn and over elevation. 900 to 1,800 miles they swim upstream over elevation. They've been known to go across roads to get to the other side, so they can get to the place where they need to spawn. Hey, Christian, only living fish swim upstream. Only living fish swim upstream. Any dead fish can float downstream. But it takes life, saving faith, to go through the pressure. It takes saving faith to go through the pressure. Thus is the path of the Christian life.
And if you're truly saved, you're going to make it. You're going to make it by the grace of God. When I was going through cancer in 2010, supposedly incurable cancer, a friend of mine, Rand Hummel, who's the director of the Wilds of New England, he called me and said, Tim, I want to come to your home and just be a blessing to you. I have a gift for you. I said, oh, great, Rand. Oh, I'll take a gift. Sure, come on. I just want to be an encouragement. I was going through chemo treatments. It was really hard. And he came to my home and he said, I know what you're going to think when I pull this out, but I think this book will be a blessing to you. And he gave me the book Heaven by Randy Alcorn. Folks, I was set back by that. I was like, I want to live a while, and he's giving me a book about heaven? I really was offended by that. And he could see the look on my face, like, oh, you want me to read a book about heaven? I want to stay around a while. I want to survive this. And he goes, I know what you're thinking, Tim. Trust me, read it. And Randy Alcorn, in that book, if you know it, he takes all the verses about heaven and the new earth and the afterlife, and he adds inspired imagination. Let's think of what that would be like. And it worked. I read the Bible about heaven and Randy Alcorn's book about heaven, and I came out of there going, bring the chemo on. Bring it on. And I used to go to the chemo room and bemoan my situation and pout, and then I started going in the chemo room and saying, who can I be a blessing to in here? And God helped me through that, and more trials have come. You say, Pastor Zach, I know this doctrine of the assurance of salvation. How does it help me now? Let me give you three quick things to consider based on what has been said. If you have assurance of eternal life, that's priceless. If you know you're going to heaven, that's priceless. It'll give you peace when life's confusing. You may not understand exactly what God's doing, but you know where you stand with Him. You know that your salvation is certain. The trial may be uncertain, but your salvation is not. Take joy in that. Take joy in the assurance of your salvation. It'll give you peace when life is confusing. It'll give you strength to keep you going. When we know our future is secure, we can endure present difficulties. We can suffer loss on the earth knowing that there's an eternal, incorruptible inheritance awaiting us in heaven. And so it gives us strength. Last of all, it gives us hope that the suffering we're enduring is temporary. Every trial has an expiration date. And whether God delivers us in this life physically or takes us home to glory, we know this. We know this. The end of our story is victory in Jesus. The end is victory. And so, wherefore, let them that suffer according to the will of God commit the keeping of their souls to Him in well-doing, as unto a faithful.

0: 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For a recording of today's message,
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1: With SRN News, I'm Michael Harrington in Washington. A GOP congresswoman who opposes the president's deportation efforts gets a wake-up call from her constituents. Correspondent Bernie Bennett has the story.
2: Representative Maria Elvira Salazar, a Florida Republican, publicly criticized President Trump's deportation policies in a campaign ad, urging him to scale back efforts she claims are alienating Latino voters. However, her constituents, particularly Republicans and Latinos in her South Florida district, have strongly backed Trump's immigration agenda, leading to backlash and waning support for Salazar. Bernie Bennett reporting.
1: Police in the United Kingdom have arrested five men today near an airbase used by the U.S. during its war against Iran. They are suspected of preparing a terrorist attack. The police say the men were initially arrested under the Explosives Act. Got a call about three suspicious vehicles near RAF Fairford. The men were arrested in the Wayland area. A 400-meter cordon is in place and 85 households have been evacuated. It appears the Big Apple's electric bus love affair is out of gas.
3: New York City's push for electric buses under a 2040 zero-emissions mandate is faltering due to reliability issues, high costs, and flooding risks, prompting the MTA to purchase 650 compressed natural gas buses instead. This reversal comes amid broader energy woes, including the premature closure of the Indian Point nuclear plant, which has led to calls to restart it to avert blackouts after replacement gas plants proved insufficient. Ron Taylor reporting.
1: The European Union says it's ready to defend a 120 million euro fine issued to social media platform X. This comes after the U.S. government supported Elon Musk's legal effort to dismiss the case. The EU fined X for breaching digital regulations. This is SRN News. Persecution of Christians in Chad is on the rise. While believers make up 40% of the population, the Muslim majority controls the government, and there are Islamic terrorist groups on the loose in the country. Open Doors U.S. reports that, quote, Boko Haram and Islamic State West Africa province remain active around the Lake Chad Basin. These groups continue to attack Christian villages, burn churches, and abduct believers, particularly in rural zones with limited state protection. Meanwhile, Muslims who convert to Christianity face threats, beatings, and exile. Italian Prime Minister Giorgia Meloni plans to introduce legislation that would ban the wearing of burqas and niqabs in schools. The burqa is an all-covering dress worn by some Muslim women, while the niqab is a veil worn by the most conservative women, in which at most only the eyes show. The ban apparently would not apply to the hijab, the headscarf worn by many less conservative Muslim women. This is SRN News. More troubles for Volkswagen.
4: Volkswagen Group says it is recalling 2.86 million Volkswagen and Audi branded vehicles as a precautionary measure over a screw whose failure could cause a loss of steering. The affected vehicles are Volkswagen Tiguan, Touran, Golf, Golf Variant, and Caddy models built between September 2013 and July 2024, and Audi Q3 models made between October 2017 and May 2024. There have been no known incidents with damage to persons or properties, according to Germany's KBA Motor Vehicle Agency. Keith Peters reporting.
1: This is the final day of Major League Baseball's regular season, and two playoff spots are stood up for grabs. The Phillies and Diamondbacks are fighting for the National League's final wild card, while the Astros and Rangers are in a race for the NL West crown. If the Phillies can beat the Rays, then they are in. The D-backs have to have help. This is SRN News.
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Sometimes things burn. But in God's hands, even ashes carry purpose. He still brings beauty from what's been scorched. 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
1: With SRN News, I'm Michael Harrington in Washington. Economist Steve Moore says there's a growing disconnect between public perception and economic reality. While many Americans remain frustrated by high prices and the cost of living, the former Trump economic advisor argues that key economic indicators point to a stronger economy than the public mood.
2: If you look at the economy just overall, we've got a manufacturing boom going on. We have a construction boom going on. We have a lot of investment, hundreds and hundreds of billions of dollars from abroad that is being invested in the United States. We have more jobs available today than capable workers to fill them, and so on. So it's a strong economy.
1: Moore is with the free market think tank Unleash Prosperity. He made his comments to the Salem Radio Network. In the UK, police have arrested five men today near an airbase used by the U.S. during its war with Iran. They're suspected of preparing a terrorist act, apparently getting ready to blow something up. The bomb squad is in checking it out right now. Danish intelligence warning of a growing, though still limited, risk that Russia could strike a NATO nation.
3: A new assessment says Moscow has intensified hybrid warfare across Europe, including sabotage, cyber attacks, and drone operations. Officials say Russia may be testing Western resolve while reportedly exploring drones launched from ships in the Mediterranean. Denmark's defense minister says the Kremlin is under growing pressure and failing to achieve its objectives, but warns that pressure could make Putin more dangerous. Ron Taylor reporting.
1: A bus carrying tourists from the Philippines has veered off a highway west of Munich and overturned, killing at least two people. The German news agency DPA reports eight others are injured in the accident, which occurred very early this morning. This is SRN News. Jewish heirs of Holocaust victims have filed lawsuits in California to reclaim Nazi-looted paintings from museums in L.A. and Poland. These are the first cases since new laws in California and Congress strengthen claims to art taken during World War II. One lawsuit targets the Norton Simon Museum for two paintings by Lucas Cranach the Elder. Another seeks the return of watercolors painted by a Holocaust survivor. Between 1933 and 45, the Nazi regime orchestrated the largest art theft in the history of the world. A Sri Lankan court has convicted 15 men of helping to obtain, organize rather, the 2019 Easter bombings on churches and hotels that killed nearly 300 people. Each of them has been sentenced to at least 200 years in prison after a trial that lasted 5 years. The attacks, which were inspired by ISIS, were amongst the deadliest in Sri Lanka's history. They took place at the Zion Church, St. Sebastian's, and St. Anthony's. This is SRN News. It's this time of year for asthma flare-ups with transition from summer into fall.
4: Dr. Megan Conroy at the Ohio State University Wexner Medical Center says changes in temperature, humidity, and pollens will really impact airway inflammation, and that's the driver of asthma.
5: We also see increase in circulation of respiratory viruses, so the common cold virus, and others that start to circulate in the fall. These are the most common causes of asthma flares. But we also see increase in pollens like ragweed.
4: She recommends people take all medications as prescribed no matter how frequently symptoms of asthma occur and have a rescue inhaler on hand. I'm Scott Pringle.
1: Today is Sunday, September the 27th. It's the 270th day of 2026. We've got less than 100 days left in the old year, 95 as of today. On this date in history, 1779, John Adams, named by Congress to negotiate the Revolutionary War's peace terms with Britain. This is SRN News.
6: Some of the most important things in your life may be the things you never noticed God holding together. The door that closed, the delay that protected you, the strength that showed up when yours ran out, the quiet mercy you did not recognize until later. God's not limited to the moments you can explain. He is faithful in the visible, in what makes sense now and what may only make sense looking back. You are not moving through this alone. 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

griefs and carried our sorrows. Yet we esteemed him stricken, smitten by God and afflicted. But he was pierced for our transgressions. He was crushed for our iniquities. Upon him was the chastisement that brought us peace. And with his wounds we are healed. All we like sheep have gone astray. We have turned every one to his own way. And the Lord has laid on him the iniquity of us.

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Unforeseen medical reports, shocking news, or sudden job loss can shake us to our core. 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

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Love is action and choice. 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Love is diminished when people just don't care. We invite you to fight for the survival of love. We engage in that fight every day. 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
1: With SRN News, I'm Michael Harrington in Washington. Police in the United Kingdom have arrested five men today. They were picked up near an airbase used by the U.S. during the war against Iran, and they're suspected of preparing a terrorist act, apparently with explosives. Police got a call about three suspicious vehicles near RAF Fairford. The men were then arrested. A 400-meter cordon is in place around the village of Wefford, which is where they were picked up. A growing debate over academic standards is putting the University of California under scrutiny these days. Correspondent Richard Boyd.
2: More than 2,000 UC faculty members have signed letters raising concerns about students' math and reasoning skills since SAT and ACT scores were dropped from admissions. Remedial courses are reportedly increasing as regents consider bringing testing back. Critics say the current system relies too heavily on grades and short essays, and argue that California must restore academic rigor if its universities are to remain excellent. Richard Boyd reporting.
1: A new survey finds most Americans believe the rule of law is weaker today than it was 10 years ago. Correspondent Ron Taylor.
3: 56% said the rule of law has declined, compared with 14% who said it's stronger. Democrats were more likely to blame Donald Trump, while Republicans more often cited election reforms. Some analysts argue the deeper problem is cultural, declining respect for law, accountability, and truth across American society. Ron Taylor reporting.
1: Rain has eased in Thailand's capital today, but flooding persists in several low-lying areas, and thousands have been forced out of their homes. Continuous downpours have plagued parts of Bangkok lately, disrupting traffic and businesses. Over 200 shelters have been set up. 3,000 people are in them. This is SRN News. A lawsuit accuses the city of Dearborn, Michigan, of celebrating Muslim holidays and ignoring religious holidays of other faiths. The suits say the city government has spent thousands of dollars to celebrate Muslim holidays while ignoring those of its Christian and Jewish populations. Margot Cleveland, a journalist for The Federalist, filed the court action and says that for too long, Dearborn, quote, has been a hostile place for Christians and Jews. Muslims outnumber all other residents of Dearborn, making it the first Muslim-majority city in the U.S. The Supreme Court will not intervene in a custody dispute over a child who was born after a surrogate mother refused a California couple's wishes to have an abortion. Justice Elena Kagan denied the request from McKenna West, who was seeking conservatorship over the baby boy she gave birth to in Texas. Multiple courts have rejected West's efforts to have a say in the treatment of the child who was born with a heart condition. This is SRN News. A popular weight loss drug may be causing problems with people's eyesight.
4: Millions of Americans are on weight loss drugs, but now some are filing a lawsuit against the companies of GLP-1 drugs, claiming they were not warned of a rare type of sudden vision loss as a side effect. Common Spirit St. Anthony North Hospital CMO Dr. Crystal Tamara specializes in weight loss medicine.
5: When we have rapid changes in blood sugar in people who have type 2 diabetes, which we use these medications for, that they can have issues with blurry vision or even an increase in something called diabetic retinopathy.
4: She says there is a small risk of sudden permanent vision loss, but overall the benefits continue to outweigh the risk. And I'm Scott Pringle.
1: Today is Sunday, September the 27th, and a number of notable people are celebrating a birthday today, including Baseball Hall of Famer Mike Schmidt, who is 77 years old. Actress Gwyneth Paltrow turns 54. This is SRN News.
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7: 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But if it die, it bringeth forth much fruit.
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0: Our minds are wired to connect dots. 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Sometimes pain or regret. Sometimes laughter and joy. 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The people we've known. The grace we've received. The love that lasts. Life is full of dots. Keep connecting them. 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
1: Welcome to Science, Scripture, and Salvation, a radio ministry of the Institute for Creation Research. In this program, we want to encourage you in your Christian faith by showing how scientific evidence supports the Bible, particularly the Genesis account. The book of Genesis lays the foundation for all matters addressed in the rest of the Bible: the nature of God, His sovereignty in creation, man's purpose, sin, marriage, family, and why we need a Savior are all introduced and explained in Genesis. When we see that the first and most foundational book of the Bible can be trusted in all matters, including science, it builds confidence in the rest of the inspired Word all the way to Revelation. Today's episode features Dr. Jake Hebert, physicist and research associate with the Institute for Creation Research. Here's Dr. Hebert.
2: In December 2016, the journal Science and Nature published articles commemorating the 40th anniversary of a paper that is very important to secular scientists. And this paper is titled Variations in the Earth's Orbit, the Pacemaker of the Ice Ages. And this was published in the journal Science in December of 1976. There is very strong geological evidence for an ice age. Creation scientists would argue there was just one ice age and that it was the result of the Genesis flood. Now, of course, uniformitarian scientists reject the flood out of hand, as the Apostle Peter said they would in the third chapter of his second epistle. And of course, they reject the testimony of Scripture, and they try to explain the water-deposited rocks and the fossils within them as being something other than the result of the flood. They claim this is evidence of millions of years. Well, if they reject the flood as an explanation for the ice age, they have to come up with some other explanation. And they've got dozens of theories, but the one that is dominant right now is called the Milankovitch or astronomical theory. And the basic idea is that the Earth's orbital and rotational motions slowly change over time. And you have the change in the tilt of the Earth's axis. The Earth's axis is wobbling. The shape of the Earth's orbit is slowly changing. And these changes result in variations in the way that the sunlight is distributed on the Earth with season and latitude. And supposedly, when you have more of this summer sunlight falling on the high northern ice sheets, they melt. You get a warm period. And then when there's less of that summer sunlight, the ice sheets melt and you have a warmer period. And so in a nutshell, this is what this Milankovitch theory posits. And you expect there are going to be these orbital cycles of about 100,000, 41,000, and 23,000 years, or approximately those length cycles. Now, even though this is a very popular theory, there's lots of things about it that don't make sense. For one thing, these are very small changes in sunlight. It's hard to see how that could really affect the climate. There's also a change in the length of the climate cycles from 41,000 years to 100,000 years, about 900,000 years ago. And there's no real apparent cause for that, even in secular thinking. So there's a lot of things about this theory that don't make sense. But the one thing that it has going for it is that they've done these analyses of seafloor sediments and specifically chemical wiggles within the seafloor sediments. They can make measurements of a number that they call the oxygen isotope ratio. And we're not going to get bogged down in the technical details here, but basically they think it's a climate indicator. So when you have high values of this oxygen isotope ratio within the seafloor sediments, that's thought to indicate an ice age. And when you have lower values, that's supposed to indicate warmer periods. So they did this analysis of this oxygen isotope ratio within these two sediment cores from the Indian Ocean, and they analyzed these with something called spectral analysis. And when they did that, they found evidence of climate cycles of about 100,000, 42,000, and 23,000 years, which agrees pretty well with those orbital cycles that you get from this Milankovitch theory. So this was seen as being very strong evidence for the Milankovitch theory. Now, before they could do this, however, they had to assign tentative timescales to the seafloor sediment cores. Remember, they've extracted these two cores from the ocean floor in the southern Indian Ocean, and then they make these measurements. Now, it's not easy for them to do these timescales because, as a general rule, you can't use radioactive dating to date the seafloor sediments. So they had to use a backdoor approach to get this to work. So what they did do was they used radioisotope dating to measure the age of volcanic rocks that recorded the most recent flip or reversal of the Earth's magnetic field. Creation scientists agree that the Earth's magnetic field has flipped in the past, but we believe those reversals, where the Earth's magnetic poles flipped or traded places, that those are associated with the Genesis flood and the aftermath of the flood. But nevertheless, they claim that these occurred many, many hundreds of thousands of years ago and even millions of years ago. Well, they assigned an age of 700,000 years to this most recent flip of the magnetic field, which they call the Brunhess-Matsuyama magnetic reversal. Well, it turns out that you have magnetic minerals in seafloor sediments, and they had a long core from the Western Pacific Ocean that showed that same reversal at a depth of 12 meters below the surface. So they transferred that age of 700,000 years to that depth of 12 meters, and then they used that age to help assign ages to the two Indian Ocean cores that were used in the pacemaker analysis. That is the background to this pacemaker paper, and in the second segment, we'll discuss some very serious problems with this paper and the implications for that.
1: Now it's time for a short break. We'll hear more from Dr. Hebert in a moment.
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1: 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Here's Dr. Hebert.
2: In the first segment, we discussed the background of a very important paper that has been celebrated by secular scientists. It recently celebrated its 40th anniversary. This paper is called The Pacemaker of the Ice Ages. And this paper seemed to confirm this particular ice age theory called the Milankovitch or astronomical ice age theory. But as we hinted at the end of that last segment, there's some very serious problems with this paper. First, the data has seemed to have changed over the years. It's hard to find the original unaltered data that they used in this paper, but you do have data from these two sediment cores from the Indian Ocean, and there's subtle differences between the data. If you look in the pacemaker paper, there's differences in the data that were shown in that paper and then later versions of the data. Most of the changes are trivial, but there are a few that are not. The second big problem is that they excluded nearly a third of all the data from the second seafloor sediment core. And other secular scientists have since politely challenged that. That really wasn't entirely fair because if you're doing a test of the Milankovitch theory, you should use all the available data. However, the biggest problem with this paper is that 25 years ago, they changed the age of this Brunhess-Matsuyama magnetic reversal, and they revised it to 780,000 years. Now remember, the age they used for the pacemaker paper was just 700,000 years. So that means that for 25 years, this paper has been invalid by their own reckoning. So the only question is, it's going to change the results. The only question is, will it change the results enough to really mess up and invalidate the results of the paper? It's obviously going to change it a little bit, but is it going to change it enough to call into question the results of the paper? So what I did was I redid the calculations. And the first thing I had to do was I had to reconstruct the data because the original unaltered data, I could not find them anywhere. I've done many searches on data archives trying to find the data and could not find them. So what I had to do was I had to reconstruct the data from two figures in the pacemaker paper. And that means I had to basically obtain over 600 data points by reading them very carefully off these graphs. Then I went ahead and replicated the original results. And when I did that, I found that I was able to reproduce the results very well. And then I went back and redid the calculations after taking into account that revision to the age of the magnetic reversal. And when you do that, the net effect is that the time scales that get assigned to those cores get stretched by about 11 to 13%. And what that means is that the climate cycles also get stretched by 11 to 13%. So that means that originally results that before were in good agreement with Milankovitch expectations are no longer in agreement. Okay, they've been knocked out of alignment with the expectations of the theory. This has really sort of knocked these results out of alignment with Milankovitch expectations. You know, I tried to be charitable. I tried different age models. I did some fishing expeditions to see if I could get results that would be more favorable to the Milankovitch theory if I played around with the numbers. And as a general result, those results were not favorable to the Milankovitch theory either. Now, what's interesting is I have never been able to find a single solitary acknowledgement of this problem in the secular literature. I've done all kinds of searches, and I just can't find them. And it's possible that many of these secular scientists are not aware of the problem, although I suspect that some of them probably do know that, although I think the rank and file probably don't. Now, what's interesting is they made this revision because they were trying to get chemical wiggles in other cores to agree with the Milankovitch theory. So it's kind of ironic. They ended up invalidating their own results because they were trying to get other results in agreement with the Milankovitch theory. Now, for Christians, this is a big deal because they use the Milankovitch theory to assign ages to seafloor sediments and ice cores, and they even use it to calibrate one of their radioisotope dating methods, what they call argon-argon dating. So if the foundation for this Milankovitch theory is shaky, then that really is problematic for their dating methods. Furthermore, the Milankovitch theory is making a subtle contribution to climate change alarmism. So the fact that this paper is no longer valid is one more reason to question some of these hyped concerns about the climate change issue.
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1: SRN News, I'm Mary Rose. Shareholders are taking on the New York Times over what they called biased coverage of the Israel-Hamas conflict. Correspondent Ken Lorman has the details.
2: The State Board of Administration of Florida and the National Center for Public Policy Research have filed suit demanding internal records from the Times board. The lawsuit cites a former Jewish employee who says she repeatedly raised concerns about anti-Semitism and anti-Israel bias. The groups argue the paper lacks an effective system to correct errors and tell readers the truth. Ken Lorman reporting.
1: A powerful, slow-moving nor'easter continued to batter the Northeast on Sunday, leaving more than 130,000 customers without power and threatening coastal communities with another round of flooding at high tide. National Weather Service lead forecaster Bob Orovec says the nor'easter is sticking around for another day and flooding will linger.
3: With respect to rainfall, the worst of what's remaining of the storm is going to be today on Sunday, anywhere from northern New Jersey, across Long Island, New York City, into southern New England. The winds will still be, as they have been, pretty gusty across the northeastern part of the country.
1: President Trump is praising the arrest of five men on suspicion of terrorism and explosive charges near a U.S. airbase in the U.K. The president called it fantastic news after stepping off Air Force One in Chicago today. President Trump said the suspects had been looking to do big damage and had been under investigating by British and U.S. authorities. British police said they made the arrest early Sunday, acting on a tip about three suspicious vehicles heading towards RAF Fairford in Western England. This is SRN News. The Archbishop of Canterbury sparks controversy.
4: On this year's 25th anniversary of the 9/11 attack, Sarah Mullally presented the Church of England's Hubert Walter Award for Reconciliation and Interfaith Cooperation to Hafiz Ashrafi, a Muslim cleric who has praised Osama bin Laden. When outrage ensued, the Archbishop withdrew the award a week later. Now thousands of Britons have signed a petition calling for Mullally to step down as the Church of England's leader and the head of the worldwide Anglican Communion. Michael Harrington reporting.
1: More Americans are turning to AI for answers to personal and spiritual questions. AI chatbots are being asked about grief, suffering, and life's purposes. Critics warn the technology is moving into roles traditionally filled by pastors, churches, and ministries. The Pew Research Center says 1 in 10 U.S. adults now use chatbots for advice. This is SRN News. A proposed federal fee on electric vehicles will not take effect next month because the transportation bill containing it has stalled in Congress.
5: The proposal would charge electric vehicle owners $130 per year and was set to start next month, with plug-in hybrid owners paying $35 annually. Lawmakers said the fees intended to help replace gas tax revenue used to fund roads and transit, since EV drivers don't pay the same amount of federal gas tax. Congress instead approved a temporary transportation funding extension through December 11th, keeping current funding levels in place. The fee on EV owners could still return if lawmakers reach a deal on a long-term transportation.

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0: little kindness can go a long way. It's a simple gesture that costs nothing but often brings more than expected in return. Kindness brightens days, turns enemies into friends, and shows you care. It makes a real impact in a world that can sometimes feel indifferent. It might not always come naturally, but it's worth it. Just like God's kindness, which touches hearts and opens doors. Give kindness a try and see the difference it makes.
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1: SRN News, I'm Mary Rose. President Trump is praising the arrest of five men on suspicion of terrorism and explosive charges near a U.S. airbase in the U.K. British police arrested several men on suspicion of terrorism and explosive charges Sunday near this airbase, and the president was asked about the arrests on Sunday.
2: The arrest in the U.K. was fantastic. Working with Britain, it was an amazing job. We had them under investigation. They were looking to do big damage to our
1: A Gloucestershire police spokesperson said officers responded early this morning to reports of three suspicious vehicles moving toward the base and took five men into custody. A massive police response was seen around the Fairford about 90 minutes outside of London. An army bomb disposal unit is examining the vehicles and an evacuation order was issued for nearby residents. The British government said Prime Minister Andy Burnham is being updated on the incident. A GOP congresswoman who opposes the president's deportation efforts gets a wake-up call from her constituents. This is Bernie Bennett reporting.
3: Representative Maria Elvira Salazar, a Florida Republican, publicly criticized President Trump's deportation policies in a campaign ad, urging him to scale back efforts she claims are alienating Latino voters. However, her constituents, particularly Republicans and Latinos in her South Florida district, have strongly backed Trump's immigration agenda, leading to backlash and waning support for Salazar. Bernie Bennett reporting.
1: Over 40 million people on the Northeast Coast are feeling the impact of a major storm. Coastal areas of New York and New Jersey are under a state of emergency as a powerful nor'easter lashes the Northeast. This is SRN News. A battle over religious freedom in Connecticut. Correspondent Michael Harrington reports.
4: A Superior Court judge has dismissed a lawsuit by a group of parents who say the state's vaccine mandate for their children violates their closely held religious beliefs. The judge found the mandate does not violate the Connecticut Religious Freedom Restoration Act. Connecticut is one of five states that do not allow parents to opt their kids out of vaccines for religious reasons. The others are California, Maine, Minnesota, and New York. Michael Harrington reporting.
1: Italian Prime Minister Giorgia Meloni plans to introduce legislation banning burqas and hijabs in schools. The proposal would not apply to the hijab, the headscarf worn by many Muslim women. Religious freedom advocates are raising concerns, saying the measure could restrict religious expression. Italy has accepted hundreds of thousands of Muslim refugees and immigrants in the past decade. This is SRN News. More problems for a troubled Volkswagen.
5: Volkswagen Group says it is recalling 2.86 million Volkswagen and Audi branded vehicles as a precautionary measure over a screw whose failure could cause a loss of steering. The affected vehicles are Volkswagen Tiguan, Touran, Golf, Golf Variant, and Caddy models built between September 2013 and July 2024, and Audi Q3 models made between October 2017 and May 2024. There have been no known incidents with damage to personal or properties, according to Germany's KBA Motor Vehicle Agency. Keith Peters reporting.
1: A new study suggests cutting back on ultra-processed food could improve mental health. Researchers report people who reduce their intake by more than 85% experience less depression and anxiety. The findings suggest junk food may affect the gut in ways that influence the brain. More at srnnews.com.
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7: 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But if it die, it bringeth forth much fruit.
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1: With SRN News, I'm Mary Rose. President Trump is praising the arrest of five men on suspicion of terrorism and explosive charges near a U.S. airbase in the U.K. The president called it fantastic news after stepping off Air Force One today in Chicago. He said there was coordination with British officials.
2: And working with the British worked out great.
3: Were they migrants?
2: It may have been Scotland Yard. I don't know. We worked with a lot of them. We had them under view for a long time, and we got them.
1: A nor'easter with rain and whipping wind did not stop more than 40,000 runners from participating in the Tunnel to Towers 5K in New York City this Sunday, marking 25 years since the terrorist attack on 9/11/2001. Correspondent Laura Winters reports from Ground Zero.
4: What sort of a feeling did it give you to do this run?
5: Honestly, proud to be American.
6: Megan from Long Island, one of more than 40,000 people who signed up to do the annual Tunnel to Towers 5K, retracing the steps of New York City firefighter Stephen Siller, killed in 9/11. The nor'easter not stopping her from marking 25 years since the terrorist attack.
5: The rain, it honestly felt like a bigger purpose to be here.
4: It has a somberness to it, right?
5: 100%. We all have that patriotic vibe to everybody.
4: Common purpose.
5: Exactly.
6: Laura Winters, New York City.
1: At least 12 people have died after a boat carrying fish traders capsized on a lake in eastern Congo. Officials say the vessel was carrying more than 50 people when it overturned, and dozens remain missing, and about 15 people have been rescued, but the search for survivors continues. And a new study says eating 4 to 6 servings of whole grains each day may offer the greatest benefits for heart health. This is SRN News. Small churches will be honored this Christmas.
7: Great American Media is urging people across the country to nominate their congregation for its Small Town Churches Initiative. GMA, which describes itself as a faith and family company, will recognize churches that serve their communities and, quote, offer a place for people to find faith, encouragement, belonging, and hope, and to reconnect with the true meaning of Christmas. Nominations are open through October 15th at greatamericanchristmaschurch.com. Michael Harrington reporting.
1: A Sri Lankan court has convicted 15 men for helping organize the 2019 Easter bombings that killed 267 people at churches and hotels. They took place at the Zion Church, St. Sebastian's Church, and St. Anthony's Church, while each building was filled with Easter Sunday worshipers. Each man received sentences of at least 200 years. This is SRN News. The two giant pandas promised by Chinese President Xi Jinping have arrived in the U.S. Details from Lisa Carton.
8: WSB-TV says the pandas Ping Ping and Fu Chuang arrived Sunday morning at Zoo Atlanta. The pandas were born in 2020 at China's Chengdu Research Base of Giant Panda Breeding. President Xi offered the pandas to the zoo as part of the panda diplomacy between China and the U.S. that began in 1972 when then-President Richard Nixon visited China, and in return, China sent two pandas to the Washington Zoo. I'm Lisa Carton.
1: Authorities in Georgia are investigating a shooting that left 11 teenagers wounded. The Bibb County Sheriff's Office says it happened during a large gathering at a park in Macon early this morning. All of the victims were 18 or younger, and two of them are listed in critical condition. More details at srnnews.com.
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1: Veteran News, I'm Mary Rose. British police arrested several men on suspicion of terrorism and explosive charges Sunday near an airbase the U.S. military has been using to facilitate strikes on Iran. President Trump was asked about the arrest on Sunday.
2: The arrest in the U.K. was fantastic. Working with Britain, it was an amazing job. We had them under investigation. They were looking to do big damage to our force.
1: A growing debate over academic standards is putting the University of California under scrutiny. Correspondent Richard Boyd reports.
3: More than 2,000 UC faculty members have signed letters raising concerns about students' math and reasoning skills since SAT and ACT scores were dropped from admissions. Remedial courses are reportedly increasing as regents consider bringing testing back. Critics say the current system relies too heavily on grades and short essays and argue that California must restore academic rigor if its universities are to remain excellent. Richard Boyd reporting.
1: A new survey finds most Americans believe the rule of law is weaker today than it was a decade ago.
4: 56% said the rule of law has declined compared with 14% who said it's stronger. Democrats were more likely to blame Donald Trump, while Republicans more often cited election reforms. Some analysts argue the deeper problem is cultural, declining respect for law, accountability, and truth across American society. Ron Taylor reporting.
1: Thousands of flights have been disrupted as a powerful nor'easter slams the East Coast. The National Weather Service says the slow-moving storm is expected to dump more heavy rain and create dangerous surf conditions from Jersey to New England. This is SRN News. Does your child have a chatbot for a friend? Correspondent Michael Harrington reports.
5: A new study of teenagers in the U.S., U.K., India, and eight other countries finds that one-third of them have an AI companion. The same survey also reveals that adolescents have fewer friendships amongst actual human beings than ever before. Meanwhile, 40% of the teens who participated in the poll say they're not fully confident that there is any adult in their life that has a genuine interest in listening to them. Michael Harrington reporting.
1: The Supreme Court will not intervene in a custody dispute over a child who was born after a surrogate mother refused a California couple's wishes to have an abortion. Justice Elena Kagan denied the request from Makena West, who was seeking conservatorship over the baby boy she gave birth to in Texas. Multiple courts have rejected West's efforts to have a say in the treatment of the child who was born with a heart condition. This is SRN News. A popular type of weight loss drug may be causing problems with people's eyesight.
6: Millions of Americans are on weight loss drugs, but now some are filing a lawsuit against the companies of GLP-1 drugs, claiming they were not warned of a rare type of sudden vision loss as a side effect. Common Spirit St. Anthony North Hospital CMO Dr. Crystal Tamara specializes in weight loss medicine.
7: When we have rapid changes in blood sugar in people who have type 2 diabetes, which we use these medications for, that they can have issues with blurry vision or even an increase in something called diabetic retinopathy.
6: She says there is a small risk of sudden permanent vision loss, but overall the benefits continue to outweigh the risk. And I'm Scott Pringle.
1: Dog owners may live a longer life. Research published by the American Association says dog ownership is tied to a 24% drop in all causes of death for the general population. More details at srnnews.com.
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He always has been. He's in what we say, in what we play, and when you're on the way, we have to keep meeting like this. 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

You ever notice how the smallest things can mean the most? Jesus pointed out a widow who gave just 2 coins. Didn't look like much, but it was everything she had. What mattered wasn't the amount, it was her heart. And that's what we believe too. 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
1: Look at that mountain over there. I bet the view from the top is amazing. I want to climb it. Let's go.
2: I don't know. I can see stuff from here. An apartment building, a dumpster.
1: What? But up there we can see so much. More mountains, maybe the ocean. I'm sure it's beautiful.
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3: 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But if we never start the climb, we won't see the beauty and joy at the summit. What are your sights set on? A perspective check. 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
4: Jesus Christ said, "I will build my church." For more than 2,000 years, he's been doing all that he promised. Today, his church remains an assembly of his saints, providing a place for worship, fellowship, and instruction. In a world that often feels isolated and alone, church remains a place to connect. It's a place to call home. We're so glad you've chosen to connect with the family of believers at Campus Church in the Crown Center at Pensacola Christian College, as together we rejoice in the Lord.
5: Hello and welcome today to Rejoice in the Lord. I'm pleased to introduce as our guest speaker today, Dr. Tim Zacharias. Now, I know he's really not a guest speaker. He leads us congregationally week after week, and is a special blessing to us here at Campus Church and, of course, to all of us at Rejoice in the Lord. He's going to be bringing a message today that has a unique title, but it's from the book of 1 Peter. The title is Scarcely Saved. It doesn't mean that a person just got into heaven by the skin of their teeth. It means that if a righteous person could scarcely do anything to be saved, then in a sense, who could be other than by the precious blood of Jesus Christ? That is the exclusive means of our salvation. And then Dr. Zacharias goes on and helps us to understand that part of the Christian life is trial, difficulty, those things that actually put our faith to the test. It shows that we are in fact saved by the blood of Jesus Christ. And you know, for any person who truly knows Jesus, they have every cause to do what we will do today, and that is to rejoice in the Lord.

Praise God for his mercy. It's greater than our sin. It's sufficient for our every need. It's new every day. It's new today. Are you happy about that? You know, the Bible says that praise is an act of the will. David said, I will bless the Lord. I will bless the Lord at all times. And sometimes you don't feel like it, but we don't force it. We don't fake it, but we, of an act of the will, we praise the Lord. Praise is also called a sacrifice. Praise is called a sacrifice because we have to deny our selfish desires to turn our heart to God and praise him. And the earth is full of the goodness of the Lord, so that when we stop looking at ourselves and our problems and we turn to God, that's a sacrifice. But when we do that, we can praise him. Listen to what it says in Hebrews 13:15. By him, therefore, let us offer the sacrifice of praise to God continually. That is, the fruit of our lips, giving thanks to his name. Listen as the choir sings a song entitled, I Give You Praise.

powerful song. Thank you, Rejoice Choir and Orchestra. And what are you praising him for right now in your seats? And so many things come to my mind. Our next song speaks of how Christ is our hope in life and death, our eternal hope. I know that's one thing we can praise him for together even now. So would you join me in standing once again, Christ our hope in life and death.

Take your Bible and turn to 1 Peter chapter 4. 1 Peter chapter 4, we're going to look at verses 14 through 19. 1 Peter 4, 14 through 19, and a message I've entitled, Scarcely Saved. Scarcely Saved. It's a bizarre title, isn't it? But it's right there in the passage. You'll see it if you look at verse 18, 1 Peter 4, 18. Scarcely saved. Let's see what it says in verse 18. And if the righteous scarcely be saved. There it is. Scarcely be saved. Thus the title, Scarcely Saved. Now, folks, you're not going to find this on church merchandise, okay? Scarcely Saved Campus Church. You're not going to see that on a church t-shirt or a mug or a bumper sticker. But it's right there in the Bible, so we need to understand what it means. Scarcely be saved. What could that mean? And what does it mean for us today? Let's think about that as we look at 1 Peter 4, 14 through 19. And first of all, I want you to consider this as we look at verses 14 through 16. First of all, let's consider our conduct in suffering. Our conduct in suffering. Look at verse 14. And if you be reproached for the name of Christ, what's the next word, everyone? Happy are ye. Did we read that wrong? Did we read that wrong? No, we didn't. You said it. If we be reproached for the name of Christ, we should be happy. For the spirit of glory and of God rest upon you. On their part, the people persecuting you, reproaching you, on their part, he is evil spoken of, but on your part, he is glorified. But let none of you suffer as a murderer, or as a thief, or as an evildoer, or as a busybody in other men's matters. Yet, if any man suffer as a Christian, let him not be ashamed, but let him glorify God on his behalf. Now, this might not be what we call a comfortable passage, and we might be tempted to quickly pass by it, but we should not. Because there's some important truths for us today as it deals with suffering, difficulty, testing, which this passage says is characteristic of the Christian life. You see, Peter was speaking to believers who were about to endure or were enduring intense persecution. They were enduring intense persecution, and it was only going to increase over time. And so Peter's preparing them for that kind of suffering. We could relate it to affliction in the Christian life in general, but he's saying, if you're enduring that kind of suffering, well, it's not because you're doing wrong, necessarily. He said it's because of your identity with Christ. If you be reproached for the name of Christ, there it is, that's the important qualifier. If you're being reproached for the name of Christ, you should be happy because God's glory is being manifest in your life. Now, that might seem upside down. It might not seem like it goes together. We find this in other passages as well. Moses prayed that God would make him glad according to his affliction. He didn't say, get rid of my affliction and then make me glad. He said, make me glad according to my affliction. Make me glad. I can't find it in myself because my circumstance is so hard, but Lord, you can make me glad. The fruit of the Spirit is love. What's the second one? Joy. So happy are ye. When we suffer for Jesus, when we know that we're suffering in the work of Jesus, we are fellowshipping with his suffering. And according to this passage, enduring through suffering proves our faith publicly. Our endurance in the midst of suffering and affliction and persecution proves our faith publicly. Now, there's another important clarification here. Look at verse 15, everybody. We have to make sure we understand this. He said, now don't suffer as someone who's doing evil. Make sure you're suffering for the right reasons, not for your own foolishness. Now think about this. He says, don't suffer as a murderer. They were about to experience persecution. He says, don't retaliate under pressure. Don't be known as a murderer. Now, if you're suffering because you murdered somebody, of course, there's no glory in that for God.
Don't suffer as a thief, okay? Don't take shortcuts financially. Don't take from others in times of deprivation. Don't suffer as a thief. There's no glory in that for the Lord. Don't suffer as an evildoer. Don't suffer as a busybody. Don't suffer as a busybody. You say, Pastor Zach, my spiritual gift is critique, okay? That's my gift. I have the gift of correction. And so I go around and I correct everybody. I've looked at the list of spiritual gifts, folks. That's not in the list. Some people think they have that spiritual gift. It's not a spiritual gift. And so the Bible talks about being a busybody. We all know what that is. You're busy about everybody else's business. What did Jesus say? Why don't you deal with your own issues first? Now, there is a place for correction and critique, but it's not a spiritual gift, okay? So you're not the church-appointed corrector. All right, we understand that. Don't suffer as a busybody. If you're known for that, stop it, okay? Stop it, all right? And then he says this. He said, yet if a man suffers as a Christian, let him not be ashamed. For Christian activity, for godly activity, for standing for the Lord and living for God, don't be ashamed about that. Let him glory or glorify God on his behalf. So don't bring undue suffering by doing wrong, but if you are suffering for doing right, and in doing right, God will use that to prove that your faith is genuine. God is going to use that endurance in suffering to prove that your faith is genuine. Let's think of a tube of toothpaste, everybody. All right, you have a tube of toothpaste. Do you use toothpaste? I hope you do, okay? And everyone around you hopes you do, okay? So you have a tube of toothpaste and you got to get the toothpaste out. Now there's many ways to get it out. There's the bottom up roll technique. Do we have some bottom up rollers right here? Okay, praise the Lord. That's a great technique you can use. There's the flatten and push technique. I actually looked these up, okay? I had nothing to do in the office. There's the pinch and pull technique. There's the middle squeeze technique. I've used that, it doesn't work, okay? So sometimes I know there's some toothpaste left in there and I gotta get that out. I'm not gonna go buy another tube unless I get all of it out. And so there's creative ways to get it out. Why bring that up? One commentator said this, suffering is like squeezing a tube of toothpaste. Whatever's inside comes out. Pressure doesn't create your character, it reveals it. So we ask the question of ourselves this morning, what does pressure bring out in me? God said, I'm going to allow this pressure on my people. I'm going to allow this in the next verse, judgment on the house of God. I'm going to allow affliction to reveal the genuine nature, the validity of your faith. Your faith's going to come out in this pressure. The true believers, the true disciples under pressure, the faith's going to come out. The true faith is going to be revealed. You see, when life threatens us and squeezes us and puts pressure on us, that doesn't threaten our salvation. It just reveals God's work in us. So when you're criticized for the work of the Lord or standing for the Lord, don't be ashamed of that. Happy are ye. When you're experiencing unfair treatment because of the work of the Lord and you're living for God and standing for God, God will vindicate you in time. Don't be ashamed by that. God is allowing pressure in your life so that the validity of your faith will be proven publicly as the fruit of the Spirit comes out of your life when you're squeezed. And those around you go, that's a real Christian right there. Because when times are tough, that true Christianity is revealed in his or her life. When you're going through difficulty, your faith is being refined. It's not being removed, it's being shown. You're not slipping away, you're being shaped by God. And so God allowed this to happen and actually used this in the first century so that his true disciples would be revealed and the gospel which spread around the known world. And so we see in verses 14 through 16, our conduct in suffering. Now let's notice the challenge of salvation. And here comes that curious phrase.
the challenge of salvation. Look at verse 17 and 18. This is challenging. Let's look at it. Let's receive it. For the time has come that judgment must first begin at the house of God. Where does judgment begin? At the house of God. Now, we know this is not a punitive eternal judgment. That we don't face that for sin. So what is this? God is allowing pressure on his people. And so he says, the time has come. It's now that judgment must begin at the house of God. And if it first begin at us, what shall the end be of them that obey not the gospel of God? Now, you have to understand verse 17 to get verse 18, or else it just looks totally out of place and misunderstood. And if the righteous scarcely be saved, where shall the ungodly and sinner appear? Scarcely saved? We could put a question mark after the title. Scarcely saved, Pastor Zach. I know my Bible. Isn't salvation secure? Doesn't the Bible teach eternal security? How many of you believe that? Once you receive eternal life, you have it from the moment you receive it. And so the Bible teaches eternal security, Pastor Zach. I know my Bible. And there's verse after verse after verse. But this passage makes it seem as if my salvation is uncertain, like I'm barely making it through. Well, we know that can't be the case. This phrase cannot mean that salvation is uncertain to the believer. Scripture does not teach that believers are barely hanging on to their salvation. In fact, on the contrary, it teaches that God is powerfully holding us fast. So, scarcely be saved or scarcely saved does not describe the weakness of our salvation. Here's what it describes in the context. It describes the difficulty of the road that God's people will have to go through. So God is faithfully bringing us through a difficult road. It's called a narrow way. Few there be that find it. Some stand there at the edge of the road and they see the path of discipleship and they say, it's not for me. That's the rich young ruler. Why did Jesus bring up to the rich young ruler that he was covetous? Because he was leading him to his most obvious sin to be saved and also helping him to understand the implications of salvation in his life. And he said, I'm not going there. So few there be that find it. It's a narrow way. It's a difficult way. The Christian life is a difficult way. Now, God enters the yoke with us. He helps make the burden lighter. But our salvation isn't uncertain. But we do know this, that the path is challenging. Now, instead of creating fear, this passage should create confidence, gratitude, and courage, because God says in the passage, even though it's going to look like you're barely making it through this persecution, I'm with you, and I'm going to help you, and we'll see that in the last verse. But before we go on with this, let's just make sure we understand eternal security. Let's go to one of the most distinct passages in the Bible on eternal security, and I want you to read it with me out loud. It's going to come up on the screen. Let's read it together. John 10, 27 and 28. Would you read it with me? Here we go, out loud. My sheep hear my voice, and I know them, and they follow me, and I give unto them eternal life, and they shall never perish, neither shall any man pluck them out of my hand. I love how this verse reads, because it reads like this. If you didn't get the first phrase, let me add to that and clarify and bolster it. You're saved and it's certain. It's certain. Now, a little grammar lesson. I know this might be too early on Sunday for you, okay? But a little grammar lesson. Many of you know this, and probably most of you do. The New Testament was written in Koine Greek. And Koine Greek is a very precise language. We've translated it into English for us today. Now, God promised to preserve every single word, every single letter, and even the parts of every letter in the original languages. So there's a nuance of understanding that you get from studying Hebrew and Greek and a few short passages, Aramaic. Hebrew in the Old Testament, some Aramaic, and then Greek in the New Testament.
And here's what you find. Look again at John 10, 27 and 28, and you see I've highlighted some verbs. Those verbs are in the present tense in the Greek. Now, present tense speaks of a continuous action. A continuous action. Now, think of that as you look at the verbs. Now, some wrongly claim that this means that salvation is contingent on our continuous actions. No, here's how they would say it. We have to continue to hear God's voice and continue to listen to Him and continue to follow Him so that He will continue to have a relationship with us and continue to give us eternal life. But what they fail to recognize is that the Greek verbs are not only present tense, they're in the indicative mood, which means it's a statement of fact. So this is how it should read, okay? Or how we should understand it. It reads right, but here's how we should understand it. The sheep continue to hear God's voice. There's an assumed continuous responsiveness of the true sheep of God. The shepherd continually knows his sheep. He has an ongoing relationship with them. The sheep continually follow the shepherd. They have an enduring discipleship, and the shepherd continually gives them life because eternal life starts the moment you receive it. And if it ever ended, it was never eternal in the first place. All God's people said, if eternal life could ever end, it wasn't eternal. And you don't get it when you die, you get it when you're saved. That's why he says in the passage, you will never perish. He said, did you understand what I said before? I'll say it again. You will never perish. Neither will any man pluck you out of my hand, not even yourself. We are eternally saved. Our salvation is settled. In fact, in the eyes of God, we're already there. The Bible says he sees us seated in the heavenlies. We can never perish. By the way, that's a double negative in the Greek. We could say it this way. You will never, ever perish. Count on it, Christian. You will never, ever perish. Ever. So go back to our passage in 1 Peter chapter 4 when it says, if the righteous scarcely be saved, where shall the ungodly and sinner appear? Verse 17, judgments come to the house of God, but what shall the end be of them that obey not the gospel of God? What is he saying? If God is using purifying affliction to judge and test his people, and we are scarcely saved through that, how much more severe will eternal judgment be for those who are not saved? If the Christian life is marked by a narrow and costly path, which includes God allowing affliction to manifest our faith, how hard is it going to be eternally for those that don't know the Lord? That's the point. But let's receive this truth today, and that is this, that God will use these afflictions in our life and the endurance and the perseverance that we exhibit as a sign of his preserving work. Now, don't get the order wrong. We aren't preserved because we persevere. We persevere because we've been preserved by God. We've been preserved by God, and because we've been preserved by God and our salvation is held fast, we persevere in the trials. So make sure you get the order right. How many of you like strawberry preserves? Would you raise your hand? Do you know what I'm talking about? Not jam, not jelly, preserves. You know what I'm talking about. Okay. I love strawberry preserves. They're called preserves technically and different from jam and jelly because there's large chunks of strawberry or, in there that are boiled down to make this thick syrup. And they've been vacuum sealed and the preservatives are added and that just makes them last longer. Folks, you're going to run after church and go do this, okay? I know you are. But you get a fresh piece of rye bread, toast it a little, put some butter on there, and strawberry preserves. Who's with me? Who's with me? A cup of coffee in the right hand, that in the left, you're in heaven right there. You're in heaven. Now, my son Mark over here, he's gotten into baking and cooking. And he's been lately mastering rye bread, and he makes this fresh rye bread. And I help him to master it by eating it all and then telling him what I think. And then he makes another loaf. I'm telling you, folks, it's a revelation. It's a revelation.
Now, the preservatives, the fruit has been boiled down. It lasts longer. It's been vacuum sealed. It's been preserved. That's why it's so good. Listen, the preservative in our life is the grace of God. Salvation is a miracle of God's grace. For by grace are you saved, not of works. Now, we're saved unto good works, but we're not saved by our good works, so we don't keep our salvation by good works. We are kept by the grace of God. So our salvation's not uncertain, our eternal destination is not uncertain, but we will have to go through a difficult path. In Peter's day, becoming a Christian would cost you your job, possibly your home, your safety. Yet the church grew, and those that were truly saved had changed values and endured and persevered during this affliction, and their Christian faith was made evident. This proving work requires affliction. Judgment must begin at the house of God. And God refines his children to validate the assurance of their salvation and publicly validate their faith. And 1 John talks about this, Hebrews talks about this. Those who have a superficial connection to Christ in the church, they will fall away. They will fall away. Those that only have a superficial connection to Christ and to the church, when the pressure comes, they will fall away. What did John say? They went out from us because they were not of us. Hebrews talks about them falling away as well. But those that are true disciples, they stay. They don't fall away. Why? Because they've been preserved by God. And the pressure reveals that they are his true disciples. And so as Christians today, we say, I accept that. My Christian life is challenging, Pastor Zach. Yes. I'm enduring affliction. I take a stand that maybe at a secular setting or at work, and I face persecution for that. Yes. Jesus says to his disciples, that will come. That will come. He said in John 17, that will come upon you. As they have done to me, they will do to you. And we fellowship with the suffering. We glory on his behalf. We are happy. In affliction, we are happy because God is proving our faith. Let's go to the last point. Our conduct in suffering, we saw in verses 14 through 16, the challenge of our salvation, verses 17, 18. Now, verse 19, the confidence of the saved. Would you read this verse with me? Verse 19 of 1 Peter 4. Would you read it out loud? What a great verse. Let's read it together. Wherefore, let them that suffer according to the will of God commit the keeping of their souls to him in well-doing as unto a faithful creator. Let them that suffer according to the will of God commit the keeping of their souls to their faithful creator. Although we may go through much hardship, we can trust the God who created us, who is powerful enough to keep us and hold us fast and preserve us and our place in heaven. Go to 1 Peter 1. Let's look at this. 1 Peter 1. This is a constant theme in the book. Let's look at verses 3 through 9. Follow with me if you would. 1 Peter 1, 3 through 9. Blessed be the God and Father of our Lord Jesus Christ, which according to his abundant mercy hath begotten us unto a what kind of hope? A lively hope. Confident expectation of the resurrection of the dead. Why? Because Jesus rose from the dead. By the resurrection of Jesus Christ from the dead, to an inheritance that's incorruptible, folks, undefiled, that fadeth not away, reserved in heaven for you. Reserved in heaven for you. There's a name card at the marriage supper of the Lamb with your name on it. Who's with me? There's a mansion with your name on it, okay? I jokingly say to my wife, I'll invite her to my mansion. Mine will have the bigger pool. Anyway, she doesn't like that joke. It's probably not funny. And I probably won't have a pool because I say it. But seriously, there is a mansion with your name on it. There's a choir robe with your name on it. You say, Pastor Zach, I can't sing. There's no tryouts in heaven. You'll have a perfect voice. Amen. There is a place reserved in heaven for you.
who are kept by the power of God. You're not kept by your perseverance, but by God's preservation in your life. You are kept by the power of God through faith unto salvation, ready to be revealed in the last time. Wherefore you greatly, everyone, rejoice, though now for a season, if need be, you are in heaviness through manifold temptations, that the trial of your faith, being much more precious than gold that perishes, though it be tried with fire, might be found unto the praise and honor and glory at the appearing of Jesus Christ, whom having not seen you love, in whom though you see him not, yet believing you rejoice with joy unspeakable and full of glory, receiving the end of your faith, even the salvation of your souls. The salvation of your souls. Your place is reserved. Your inheritance is incorruptible. You will receive the salvation of your soul, the full fruition of your salvation when you enter heaven's doors. And so we can make it through the affliction because we know heaven's coming. We can endure because of our glorious future. And we say, God is with me. And sometimes it looks like I'm barely saved here. Why is this so hard? And God says, I'm with you and I'm working. Your salvation will be proven to you and others through faithful obedience and through trials. Now, God doesn't need assurance of our salvation. God's not up in heaven going, I wonder who's saved down there. I really don't know. No. So assurance is always for our benefit and for the benefit of those that are watching our life. Trials prove our salvation. They don't destroy our faith, they demonstrate it. He said, remember when I read it, 1 Peter 1:7, the trial of your faith might be found unto the praise and honor and glory at the appearing of Jesus Christ. So Christian, today, God is using difficulty and pressure to strengthen your faith, to display his grace, and to bring glory through your life. Why scarcely saved? I know. Why scarcely saved? Well, not because God is weak, but because the path is narrow, challenging, and refining. Luke said it this way in Acts 14:22, we must through much affliction enter into the kingdom of God. Mark made fun of me on a trip to India, a missions trip. And we went to India together on a mission trip. It was an honor to bring Mark with me. He played his trumpet, and we were there at a conference, a pastor's conference in Coimbatore. But it was long flights, folks, long flights. Anything over 6 hours is annoying. Who's with me? It was long. It was all day, 24 hours, even longer than that. And so most of the movies on the flight were not good, so I watched all the nature documentaries. I watched all of them. And this is what Mark was making fun of me about, watching one documentary after another. You want to know about baboons in Kenya? I'm your guy, okay? I'm your guy. I'm your guy. And I watched this one about salmon going to spawn. And have you seen a documentary on that? So you have another assignment. You get your rye bread, jelly, and watch a nature documentary, okay? And I watch salmon go to spawn, and here's what you see. Salmon have been known to go 900 to 1,800 miles upstream to spawn and over elevation. 900 to 1,800 miles they swim upstream over elevation. They've been known to go across roads to get to the other side, so they can get to the place where they need to spawn. Hey, Christian, only living fish swim upstream. Only living fish swim upstream. Any dead fish can float downstream. But it takes life, saving faith, to go through the pressure. It takes saving faith to go through the pressure. Thus is the path of the Christian life.
And if you're truly saved, you're going to make it. You're going to make it by the grace of God. When I was going through cancer in 2010, supposedly incurable cancer, a friend of mine, Rand Hummel, who's the director of the Wilds of New England, said, he called me and he said, "Tim, I want you to come to my, I want to come to your home and just be a blessing to you. I have a gift for you." I said, "Oh, great, Rand. Oh, I'll take a gift. Sure, come. I just want to be an encouragement." I was going through chemo treatments. It was really hard. And he came to my home and he said, I know what you're going to think when I pull this out, but I think this book will be a blessing to you." And he gave me the book Heaven by Randy Alcorn. Folks, I was set back by that. I was like, I want to live a while, and he's giving me a book about heaven? I really was offended by that. And he could see the look on my face, like, "Oh, you want me to read a book about heaven? I want to stay around a while. I want to survive this." And he goes, "I know what you're thinking, Tim. Trust me, read it." And Randy Alcorn, in that book, if you know it, he takes all the verses about heaven and the new earth and the afterlife, and he adds inspired imagination. Let's think of what that would be like. And it worked. I read the Bible about heaven and Randy Alcorn's book about heaven, and I came out of there going, "Bring the chemo on. Bring it on." And I used to go to the chemo room and bemoan my situation and pout, and then I started going in the chemo room and saying, "Who can I be a blessing to in here?" And God helped me through that, and more trials have come. You say, "Pastor Zach, I know this doctrine of the assurance of salvation. How does it help me now?" Let me give you three quick things to consider based on what has been said. If you have assurance of eternal life, that's priceless. If you know you're going to heaven, that's priceless. It'll give you peace when life's confusing. You may not understand exactly what God's doing, but you know where you stand with Him. You know that your salvation is certain. The trial may be uncertain, but your salvation is not. Take joy in that. Take joy in the assurance of your salvation. It'll give you peace when life is confusing. It'll give you strength to keep you going. When we know our future is secure, we can endure present difficulties. We can suffer loss on the earth knowing that there's an eternal, incorruptible inheritance awaiting us in heaven. And so it gives us strength. Last of all, it gives us hope that the suffering we're enduring is temporary. Every trial has an expiration date. And whether God delivers us in this life physically or takes us home to glory, we know this. We know this. The end of our story is victory in Jesus. The end is victory. And so, wherefore, let them that suffer according to the will of God commit the keeping of their souls to Him in well-doing, as unto a faithful.

0: 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For a recording of today's message,
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1: SRN News, I'm Mary Rhodes. British police arrested several men on suspicion of terrorism and explosive charges Sunday near an airbase the U.S. military has been using to facilitate strikes on Iran. President Trump is praising the arrests.
2: The arrest in the U.K. was fantastic. Working with Britain, it was an amazing job. We had them under investigation. They were looking to do big damage to our force.
1: Danish intelligence is warning of a growing, though still limited, risk that Russia could strike a NATO nation. Correspondent Ron Taylor reports.
3: A new assessment says Moscow has intensified hybrid warfare across Europe, including sabotage, cyber attacks, and drone operations. Officials say Russia may be testing Western resolve while reportedly exploring drones launched from ships in the Mediterranean. Denmark's defense minister says the Kremlin is under growing pressure and failing to achieve its objectives, but warns that pressure could make Putin more dangerous. Ron Taylor reporting.
1: Over 40 million people on the northeast coast are feeling the impact of a major nor'easter. Coastal areas of New York and New Jersey are under a state of emergency as this powerful nor'easter is lashing the northeast coast. Hundreds of flights have been canceled, with wind gusts of more than 70 miles an hour reported in some areas, and flooded roads make driving treacherous. PowerOutage.com says more than 100,000 customers are still without power at this time on Sunday afternoon. This is SRN News. A battle over religious freedom in Connecticut. Correspondent Michael Harrington has this story.
4: A Superior Court judge has dismissed a lawsuit by a group of parents who say the state's vaccine mandate for their children violates their closely held religious beliefs. The judge found the mandate does not violate the Connecticut Religious Freedom Restoration Act. Connecticut is one of five states that do not allow parents to opt their kids out of vaccines for religious reasons. The others are California, Maine, Minnesota, and New York. Michael Harrington reporting.
1: Italian Prime Minister Giorgio Meloni plans to introduce legislation banning burqas and knee jobs in schools. The proposal would not apply to the hijab, the headscarf worn by many Muslim women. Religious freedom advocates are raising concerns, saying the measure could restrict religious expression. This is SRN News. More problems for troubled Volkswagen. Correspondent Keith Peters reports.
5: Volkswagen Group says it is recalling 2.86 million Volkswagen and Audi branded vehicles as a precautionary measure over a screw